It's not a crime when you look the way you do, the way I like to picture you. When I get home, it's late at night, I pour a drink.

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1: 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If you haven't listened to the show before, I play a mix of new wave and alternative music, both old and new, exactly what it says on the tin. Today is Exeter Pride, with celebrations happening all across the city. So I wanted to dedicate today's show to LGBTQ plus artists who have shaped and are continuing to shape the new wave and alternative music worlds. So stay tuned for tracks by Boy George, St. Vincent, Erasure, Bronski Beat, Tracy Chapman and Mark Ormond, plus lots more. We just opened the show with the Pet Shop Boys and their 1988 hit Left to My Own Devices from their fantastic album Introspective. Neil Tennant's coming out in the 90s was a bit of a watershed moment. Suddenly, one of the most successful pop duos on the planet were openly queer, and their music became the soundtrack for generations of LGBTQ plus listeners. Up next, we're staying firmly in the world of queer icons with Pete Burns and Dead or Alive.

0: So he invites me out, said he's going to this really cool night, and I said, wow, that sounds really cool. So I step out the Uber. Everywhere I look, turtlenecks, crochet berets, distressed linens.
1: Walk inside, the DJ's playing ambient noise. There's a huddle of people watching an interpretive dance performance. Someone's painting a wall with their hands. A girl's in the corner drinking orange wine, talking about how her flip phone saved her life. And no one was dancing. So my friend turned to me and said,
2: isn't this cool?
1: And I said,
2: no.
1: So I told him.

from their 1995 high energy electro album Nuclear Battery. I love the title of that one. We also heard Boy George with I Don't Want to See Myself, a fantastic dance track which featured on George's 2010 compilation album Ordinary Alien, a collection of dance tracks that George recorded with electro disco producer Kinky Roland, and that's one of my favourite Boy George solo albums. Continuing the electropop sound, up next is St. Vincent.

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1: Very much enjoying that track from a relative newcomer on the electro-pop scene. That was Catherine Moan with her 2023 single, Undo Undo, a really lovely retro synthwave sound, that one. Before Catherine Moan, we heard St. Vincent with Los Angeles from her 2017 album Mass Education. St. Vincent, aka Annie Clark, not to be confused with poet and darkwave pioneer Anne Clark, another queer icon, has long been an influential queer figure in alternative music, with her debut album Marry Me being released in 2007. And over the span of St. Vincent's career, she's worked with the likes of David Byrne, Dave Grohl, Taylor Swift and Olivia Rodrigo, to name just a few. We also heard Canadian electro clash legend Peaches with More from her 2009 album I Feel Cream, a performance artist and a pioneer of sex-positive, gender-bending electronic music. Peaches has had an enormous influence on queer club culture. 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The main hub of events is centred around Northern Hay Gardens, Exeter Library, The Ram and Exeter Phoenix, with live music, workshops, talks, stalls, community groups and naturally a healthy amount of rainbows and glitter too. So if you're in Exeter today, do come down, join in the celebrations and show your solidarity for Exeter Pride. Full details of everything happening can be found on the Exeter Pride website. We're going to shift gears now into some high energy 80s electro. Is that a pistol in your pocket? Here's Lana Pelle.

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1: A beautiful track. That was Jabriath with his 1974 single, I'm a Man. Jabriath, born Bruce Wayne Campbell, was the first openly gay rock star to be signed to a major label a decade before the industry was remotely ready for him. His career was tragically short-lived, and he later became one of the first internationally known musicians to die of AIDS. But his legacy has since grown, and he's now recognised as a pioneer in the history of queer music. Before Jabriath, we heard Lana Pele with her 1986 single Pistol in My Pocket, the video for which was filmed at Lee Bowery's legendary nightclub Taboo, a space that became renowned for queer performance art, outrageous fashion, and London's underground avant-garde drag scene. Lana herself was a key figure in that world, a performer who blurred gender boundaries, camp, and club culture long before it filtered into the mainstream. I first heard that track at the Lee Bowery exhibition that was held at the Tate Modern last year. The video was playing on repeat in one of the rooms, and when I left the exhibition, I couldn't get the song out of my head. We also heard German performance artist Klaus Nomi with his iconic 1981 single Total Eclipse. Nomi, a classically trained countertenor, combined opera, new wave, and sci-fi cabaret to create music and performances that were very alien and also utterly queer. On Total Eclipse, Nomi performs both the deep baritone vocals and the high soaring countertenor parts, and that dual vocal style became his signature. Like Jabriath, Nomi was one of the early public figures lost to AIDS, but his influence on queer counterculture from Bowie to modern drag is absolutely huge. Time for something a bit more recent now. This is Canadian electronic and cold wave project TRST with Sulk.

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1: That was Berlin-based queer electro-punk act Nuclear Family with Saint Sebastian. Definitely a bit of a New Order sound to that one. Nuclear Family are part of the more recent wave of DIY queer electronic artists coming out of Berlin's underground. Before Nuclear Family, we heard Canadian cold wave project TRST, formerly known as Trust, with Sulk, taken from their 2012 debut album. TRST is the work of Robert Alphonse, whose music has been hugely influential in the resurgence of darkwave and queer electronic pop over the last decade. We also heard Brooklyn-based darkwave duo Light Asylum, fronted by the powerful Shannon Funches, with their signature goth club anthem Dark Allies. Love the way that track builds, it always sends shivers down my spine. 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And today we're celebrating LGBTQ plus artists in new wave and alternative music to coincide with Exeter Pride, which is taking place across the city right now. Up next, we have one of the great synth pop duos, Erasure. Am I right?

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1: Bronski Beat with Small Town Boy, and that was the Dominatrix remix. Small Town Boy is, of course, one of the most important queer anthems ever recorded. Jimmy Somerville saw in falsetto telling the story of a young gay man forced to flee his hometown because of homophobia, a song which has resonated with many who have faced discrimination. Before Bronski Beat, we heard Erasure with Am I Right, remixed by The Grid, one half of The Grid being Dave Ball of Soft Cell fame, who sadly passed away last year. Erasure have been pillars of queer pop for nearly four decades, with Andy Bell becoming one of the first openly gay frontmen to achieve global mainstream success. We also heard Nona Hendrix with her 1983 solo single Transformation. Hendrix, an LGBTQ plus rights activist and former member of the trailblazing disco trio La Belle, who gave us Lady Marmalade, has long been a champion of queer liberation and gender bending performance art. Up next, we don't take anything for granted here on Phonic FM. Here's Yeji.

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1: Jackie Shane with her 1967 single Stand Up Straight and Tall. Jackie Shane was a pioneering black transgender soul singer from Nashville, and she built a huge following on the Toronto club circuit in the 1960s, living openly as a transgender person at a time when it came with great danger to do so, even more so than in today's society. Jackie Shane is now rightly recognised as one of the great unsung heroes of queer music history. Before Jackie Shane, we heard Brooklyn-based electronic artist Yeji with the track For Granted, which is taken from her 2023 album With a Hammer. Yeji, who sings and raps in both English and Korean, has become a prominent queer voice on the alternative electronic scene over the last decade or so. We then heard one of my idols and all-time favourites, Mark Ormond, with the cabaret-inspired electro track Come Out from his glorious 2001 album Stranger Things. We also heard electroclash group Fisher Spooner with Butterscotch Goddamn, which is taken from their 2018 album Sir. Sir is a really fantastic record, and it's one in which frontman Casey Spooner explores sexuality, desire and queer identity in the age of social media. 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So do come down and enjoy the celebrations if you're in Exeter today. We're going to get a bit more mellow as we enter the final part of today's show. Up next, it's Tracy Chapman with the stunning Fast Car.

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1: A beautiful rendition of Black's Wonderful Life by Dutch singer Mathilde Santing. Santing's career began in the early 80s, and she's long been regarded as a prominent gay role model in the Netherlands. Before Mathilde Santing, we heard Tracy Chapman with her iconic 1988 single, Fast Car. We also heard American folk pop singer Norma Taneja with her 1967 single, No Stranger Am I. Taneja, who was in a long-term relationship with Dusty Springfield, was one of the early queer figures in the folk world, and her music has had a lasting influence on generations of alternative artists. And that brings us to the end of today's Old Wave New Wave show. I hope you've enjoyed this exploration of LGBTQ plus voices in new wave and alternative music put together to coincide with today's Exeter Pride celebrations. If you're out enjoying the festivities, have an absolutely brilliant time. And if you're in Exeter and haven't ventured out yet, do come down and check out what's happening across Northern Hay Gardens, Exeter Phoenix and the Ram, and other venues around the city. All the details are on the Exeter Pride website. I'll be back on the 23rd of May with more new wave and alternative music, both old and new. I'm going to leave you with a beautiful track by Romy Croft and her band, The XX. This is Angels. Till next time.

There's nothing left to cling to, babe. There's nothing left to soil. I just don't want you no more.

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1: Rap on, brother, rap on.
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0: that got me just about as evil as an Eskimo boy can be. 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
1: yellow snow.
0: The deadly yellow snow from right there where the huskies go. 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
1: Have you met Miss Jones? 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Then I said, Miss Jones,

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1: This is a pre-recorded drama show on Phonik FM. I'm at the Learning Technologies show this week, but I'll be back next week and there'll be more information later about what turns up from that. This week you get the complete Bad Blood, It's a Love Story, Widsith and Deal Theatre with Taylor Swift music. Also, several clips that have been uploaded just as little clips on YouTube. Usually the clips on YouTube come from the studio, but it's the other way around at the moment.

That's Zion Train. Still sorting things out a bit. I'm going to have another instrumental track. Just to mention, it is Record Store Week, but I'm concentrating on compact discs. Nothing against vinyl, but I just had an interest in... I've been away for a couple of weeks. I went to Kendall, and they don't have a record store anymore. There is a stall appears on a Saturday in the market, and that's got vinyl and CDs and also merchandise, T-shirts and other printed fabric. So the record store is sort of surviving there, but it's much more to do with charity shops. And so that's I don't know where that's going to end up. I will try and find out what happens with Record Store Day and say a bit more about it next week. But this is going to be Billy May.

Good morning. This is Will 789GB. Sorry, I'm a little bit late. So we've had the pre-recorded drama show from April, but it will be a lot of pre-recorded stuff, but it'll be a new one, more or less new. This is Jules Holland and the Rhythm and Blues Orchestra.

Oh dear, sorry about that. I'm not sure what's going on with that. I'm going to try and load up another CD player. It's... We'll try this one.

That was Azwad. I'm not sure. I'm going to just try out the CD players as we go along. This is the drama show. And there will be some comment later on. But I'm going to just going to start off with the Labours of Hercules. They're coming up in random order. I think we've had the first three. So the fourth one I've not got at the moment. But you can find them all on YouTube. Look for the Cartwheels Collective, the Storyteller, Widsith and Deal Theatre. But the Cartwheels Collective to find them on YouTube.

0: am still, after all these years, sometimes asked why I have, as the symbol of my house, a clear cowpat with a strong arm coming up from it. And why I wanted, being the host of the Olympic Games, to have that as its symbol. I was blocked, of course, because I had to allow for other cities. Well, let me tell you the story of the strong man and the cow turd. It was very many years ago. I am an old, old man now. At 90 next birthday. It's in May, in case you wanted to celebrate. And it was when I was under 20. It was that long ago. Then my father was gave ruling. Now my father, Augeas, was a very harsh man. In his day, he had been perhaps a mighty hero. And that was why the great gods gave him the gift of cows whose number could never be lessened. 3,000 there were or more. Immortal. You could slit them. And they would cut their throats. And the next day, the cow would be born again. Our cows these days are not quite so remarkable. But they are still the finest breed in all of Achaea. We had to find a bull in the end, you see. But at least that's another story. A story always of lessening. But back in those days, the cows were immortal. But that created a huge problem. By themselves, they would have eaten all the grass in Greece. So we used to feed them grain, rich food. That would keep them produce a lot of milk for less field. And we would keep them then in stables and feed them in great troughs. It was hard, back-breaking labour. And, of course, my father didn't do it. But he expected me, his eldest son. I wasn't a favourite child. To do the task. So I did what I could. I worked with the servant men. I even milked the cows. But I, and all his other royal sons, there was a job we refused to do. We would not clean the stables. And nor could he actually get any slave to do it. They would say they'd rather die than go in there and clean those stables. And over the years, my father was an old man when it happened, 50 or more. And he had had those cows nearly 30 years. The stables had never, ever, ever been cleaned. And the shit had piled and piled and piled. And what we had done, this had been my father's idea. We just simply built the stables out until they covered half the palace. Until he started to demolish the town behind the palace. And occasionally we would topple the piles of poo down on the next place we were going to build. But by and large, the place stank. And the flies! Now, of course, my father had to move palaces in the end. He went up the hill for fear of the horse flies, where the two rivers are. Well, when he heard his old friend, the tyrant of Tiryns, had the strongest man in all Greece at his beck and call to be, as it were, a living yo-yo, my father, Augeas, he put in for a labour. He bid high, gave the king 3 cattle. And so one day we saw him, all confidence, striding towards my father. And he said, "I have been told by that man I must serve, that my next labour will be given to me by you. So what enemies do you wish me to destroy?" And my father, who was not a kind or a sensible man, laughed. "Enemies? Well, there are billions of them." And the hero said, "Good. The more the merrier." laughed my father. I want you to destroy the flies. All the flies in my stable. And to do that, of course, you'll have to clean my stables out.
1: And the hero looked at him askance and said, What?
0: Don't worry, said my father. I will make it a heroic task. You must do it in a day. Or the labour is not done. One day to clean my stables out. Well, the hero looked at him, took a step back and said,
1: All right, I will do it in a day.
0: If I cannot do it in a day, you can take my life. But if I can I will say I demand as payment 1 in 10 of your cattle.
1: Well, my father laughed and said, Well, you can't do it.
0: Be my guest.
1: Well, I followed the hero. He went into the stables.
0: He looked at the literally mountains of gold. So high it was, with a loud bzzz of flies. He was already slapping his thighs as those great horse flies, the size of hornets, came flocking towards him. And I was shouted, Be careful, sir! And then he left the stables, and I thought, well, it wasn't really fair. It wasn't fair to ask a hero to do so much. And my father chortled and said, well, I'll have his life. I won't have his life, though. I won't take it. I'll enslave him. Now, this had happened all around the sunup. But by midday, I noticed there was something funny about the river. I had gone. The cattle were let out of the stables once a day to go and drink at the river. And I drove them down there. But the river was dry. Or at least, if not dry, it was drying. It had been a wet season. I assumed that there would have been a lot of water. But there wasn't. Well, I gave the cattle what I could. And then I climbed up the slope, up to find out where the water had gone. And at the top of where once there had been a fall, I saw the strong man piling rocks. He was building a great dam. A great dam that drove the two rivers together. And a lake was forming. But as I watched, he went down to the bottom of the lake and started with a great club, I think it was, to break rocks.

observant man, my father, I don't think. And as we watched, the great tumult went into the stable, broke into the stables, and started to wash away the shit. It washed it all clean away. Such was the tumult, right down to the great sea. And this great sea turned black. It's full of seaweed to this day that came. Absolutely full of seaweed to this day. And still stinks. And I remember my father when I smell that smell. Well, by sundown, it was all done. The stables were clean. And the strong man, he came before my father and said, I demand my cattle. And my father said, no, no, no. You were meant to do it by yourself. How dare you cheat and use the rivers? I might as well give it to the river sprites. I demand my cattle now, or else. Now, a more sensible man than my father would have realised the danger in the voice. But my father was a bit of an oaf, and he said, no! I have my army here! Called up all his great bronze warriors. Now, there was his guard then was about 25. And they were, of course, fully armed. For he's a coward, he kept them fully armed at all times. And he drew his sword. But the great hero laughed. And as he laughed, he drew his club. And before any of the guards could move, he'd brought the club full down on my face.

Then the great hero, seeing that I had been at the back of the hall, called me out and said, "Come here!" And to the guards, he said, "I give you your new king." And he took the crown from my father and wiped it clean from blood, and he put it on my head. How it happened? So long ago, it hurts to remember. But the great hero, he said two further things to me. First, he suggested that we kept the stables clean by water, which we have, and I gave him one in five of my cattle. I think I must have cursed the breed when I did that, for we had to bring in bulls the next year to multiply the herd again, and so all things lessen. But they are still the finest cattle in Archaea, if not immortal. Be that as it may. He also said that we should have games to celebrate my coming to the throne. And so we went to a ravine not very far from my palace. And he, using his club again, beat the ravine out to create a narrow valley with high walls. And around those walls he set chairs. And we had a game, such a game. I only allowed him to perform in running and wrestling. And although people would run and wrestle for the pleasure of doing it, they all knew they would lose. But we had other prizes he could not compete in. And so it began. Once every 4 years we have celebrated them in remembrance of him, the Olympic Games. And I gave him rich reward, and he gave me my badge in return, the cow turd and the strong arm, and strode off, stalking back to the tyrant of Tiryns, who no doubt never expected him to return, and made personal remarks. I have heard that the tyrant tried to pretend that this was not a labour. But the hero snorted and said, "I was always going to do 12. For whatever you said, I knew you were a cheat." Anyway, that's the story of how the games are linked to my badge.

0: Well, I'm staying with Aswad for the minute because the pianola's gone wonky. I'll try the other CD player later on. But now, the Playposium was in Exeter. For new listeners, just to explain, the university had a big top just outside the business school, and it's a USA conference, but on this occasion it was held in the UK, and it's to explore play as a form of learning, as a situation a bit less pressured than just stats on journal articles and other things that academics have to consider in their normal lives. And it was great, and they invaded the city, as they put it. They came and visited the Phoenix and the library and a few other places, and some of the events were open to the public, and Alistair Aitchison visited this studio. I met him a couple of events, and it turns out he was performing as part of the Playposium. A lot of the Playposium agenda was not announced. There were a lot of surprises. I'm not going to say any more because he explained it all during this interview, but I am going to repeat it and explain that I'm doing it from a playlist on YouTube. So I feel okay about playing stuff from YouTube when it's stuff I've uploaded or have agreed with different people. So the Labours of Hercules were all recorded by Widsith and Deal, the Cartwheels Collective, in France, where they've got pretty good equipment now, and they upload it to YouTube, and I can play it from there. So I've got some of theirs that I've recorded, but that's what's happening with that. And so this you can if you've got to go out now, because I know half an hour's not necessarily a good length of time between 8 o'clock and 9 o'clock, but if you look for Playposium Selection 2026, you should find a playlist on YouTube with bits and pieces that popped up during that time, of which this is one. We'll just do a microphone test.
1: Okay.
0: I think that's all right.
1: Okay, I mean, I can say some stuff for you, so you can hear me coming through. Is this all good to you?
0: Well, start. You've got to go soon, Alistair.
1: Right.
0: So,
1: yeah.
0: We'll just carry on.
1: Let's carry on.
0: So, I'll just tell the audience, ignore that first introduction.
1: No, I didn't. Oh, we're live right now.
0: No, not you.
1: Yes.
0: Yes.
1: Oh, hello, yes. Everyone.
0: Yes, sorry, I put on a pre-recorded show so I could meet you. we don't have a lot of staff here at Follett FM.
1: No, but the staff we do have are very lovely.
0: Well, it's, thank you.
1: No, it's lovely to be here. Thank you very much for inviting me down. It's great to speak to you.
0: Well, I thought it was an opportunity, because the Playposium, which we'll explain in a moment or two,
1: yep,
0: took over the city.
1: Yeah, yeah.
0: That was yesterday.
1: Oh, it was lovely, yeah, yeah.
0: You were very busy then.
1: Very busy, yeah. No, had all kinds of stuff going on. So, yeah, this has been run up at Exeter University at the Business School. We've got this big top up there, and there's been workshops and presentations, and they're all kind of playful. It's all about play. It's all about, you know, studying play, understanding play, and bringing play into spaces where there had not been so much play before, such as, you know, in businesses or in education. You know, a lot of people very invested in playful learning. And yesterday we were here in the city, we had workshops going on in the park, workshops going on at the Phoenix, workshops going on at the library. It was just a buzz with playful learning.
0: Alistair, go back a little bit. So
1: yep.
0: Who you are, what you normally do, and how you heard about the Playposium.
1: So, my name is Alistair Aitchison. I'm a video game developer and a clown. So I perform interactive comedy shows where I mix video game technology and clown performance. And yeah, I'm here at Playposium. So the organisers who are part of the creative quadrant up at University of Exeter, they invited me along. They were interested in what I was doing, and I told them about my latest show, which is a comedy show called My Date with Pierce Brosnan, where I play a French maid who lands a date with a talking dummy of Pierce Brosnan controlled by the audience. They loved the sound of it and said, could you come and perform it at the event? And so that's going to be our closing surprise today, and I've just given away sort of surprise, so hopefully none of... Well, anyone, any of the participants who are listening today, you got a sneak peek at what's coming up right at the end.
0: Right, now I understand a little bit more about it all.
1: Yes,
0: this.
1: Yes.
0: Yeah, I do. I mean, it is full of surprises. So there's a few things which haven't been announced or announced quite late.
1: Yes, yes. So but we had this thing, you know, just the other night. It was a vampire banquet. And we didn't know at all what to expect. We were just told, vampire banquet, you know. Come to the Big Top as vampires, and we had a couple of hours to put together vampire costumes, or we could have bring vampire costumes with us from home, but we had no idea what this vampire banquet was going to be. And then when we got there, we were having a sit down meal while playing this sort of kind of role playing game about building the life of a vampire through the medium of cinema. And it was a kind of, it had been developed in film schools in America as a way to get students in film studies thinking more broadly about the history of cinema and sort of trying to throw away their own perspectives to bring in the perspective of an outsider with a different perspective to their own. And this sort of narrative of constructing the life of a vampire whose life had reflected the history of cinema was very effective. So we got to play that game with each other as a bunch of academics and practitioners dressed as vampires, having dinner and seeing, you know, a really cool and innovative way of learning about cinema. It was incredible.
0: So were some of the people participating actually film academics?
1: Yes, that's right, yeah. So, I'm afraid I wish I could remember the names. Chris is the first name of one of the academics behind it, and I wish I could remember his surname off the top of my head. But yeah, he was an academic. He's flown over from America, is a teacher at a university there, and this was something that he had developed for his students, and he was bringing to us so that we could try it out, discuss it, see what we learn about it for ourselves that we want to bring into our own practices.
0: Right. So, when you arrived at it, did you know about the background of the Playposium and what had happened before?
1: Sort of. So I didn't know a lot of detail about the Playposium. I've been to another event called Playful Learning up in Leicester a few years ago, which was similar in tone, in that it is, you know, it was an academic play conference, and it was a mix of people like researchers who study play as an academic field, and academics who use play in their teaching. You know, for example, you know, teaching nursing students, teaching advanced medical practice, things like that. So I knew kind of conceptually what it was, but I didn't know all the details. And I think it was a nice surprise to come to Playposium and just see kind of how, you know, wild and ambitious and experimental it is. As a, you know, these are all academics, these are all professors who've come to play, and you know, you kind of, yeah, you see there's something more going on in academia than you would expect. There are a lot of people who are invested in a kind of learning that gets people out and about, interacting with each other, building human connections, you know, not just sitting in the library, you know, poring over books.
0: Right. But, so I can't really ask you, I'll have to ask somebody else about the professors of play and the Playposiums that have been in the past. I can tell from YouTube there's been two or three in the States.
1: That's right.
0: Which is where it usually is.
1: Yes. So, I mean, I think it sort of began as a movement about, it's 2019, I think. So I was speaking to some of the original organisers.
0: Right.
1: And it was out in America. And apparently you know, academic funding in America is quite difficult at the moment. And they said, well, let's move it about. And the professors here at Exeter who'd been to previous ones and really enjoyed it said, well, how about we pick up the mantle? And so they kind of collaborated with the original team out in America to bring the Playposium here to Exeter.
0: Right. And I think the business school has got quite involved in it.
1: That's correct, yes, yes.
0: And they've got a big top behind the business school?
1: That's right. There's a big top, big red circus tent behind the business school. And, yeah, they've got all the stuff laid out in there for people to coalesce and give playful presentations and where people can get stand up and run around and stuff like that.
0: And do you think that's made a difference? I mean, if people had just been inside the normal business school buildings, would it have been the same event?
1: I don't think so. I mean, the difference would have been it might have been air conditioned. So that's been a bit of a challenge this week. But I think there is a thing of, you know, you take people out of a normal space. You know, I'm in I kind of bridge video games and theatre.
0: Right.
1: And so for me, my background was always as a video game developer. But it was, you know, the play was the thing that was more important to me than the technology. And it's like, okay, how can you use video games to get people connecting to each other and expressing themselves and maybe give them permission to do things that they wouldn't normally do? And sitting in front of your computer screen, you know, in your office chair or on your sofa or whatever, you know, that doesn't really entice you to come out of your shell. But you can use everything, you know, whether it's the hardware, whether it's the kind of the design techniques of video games, you take them into a new space. You know, how about we do this in a library? You know, what happens? What happens when we use the books in the library as controllers or something like that? You take the principles of video games, you take the principles of play into a totally new space. For me, it was the theatre, and it totally opens them up. It turns them into something new, and people connect with it in a new way.
0: So, you're using the word play in a couple of senses there, I think.
1: Yep.
0: So, you play as in the Playposium, how most people are using it there, is like games between people.
1: Yes.
0: But if you're talking about a theatre and a play,
1: yes,
0: you're talking about a script, possibly, or a design of
1: yeah.
0: an event.
1: Well, I mean, my own shows are largely improvisational, so I have a structure behind them. So, for example, my date with Pierce Brosnan. So this is...
0: Yes, I thought we would get to that one.
1: We would eventually. this is my new comedy show. I'm taking it up to the Edinburgh Fringe this summer. I've just taken it to Brighton Fringe, where it got nominated for the Cabaret Award. I've got a show coming up in Bristol, 23rd of July, at Bristol Improv Theatre, which I'm very, very excited about. So, my date with Pierce Brosnan. I play Mademoiselle Cafetiere, the most beautiful but alas loneliest maid in Paris. So I'm a French maid and a clown. So I've got a red nose, red rosy cheeks and everything. And I land a date with a magical talking dummy of Pierce Brosnan. Now, this dummy of Pierce Brosnan is controlled by the audience, so they can type into their phones. They just scan a QR code, that takes them to my website, where they can type what they want Pierce Brosnan to say. Anything they type, he will say aloud over the speakers, like automatically. And as a clown, I'm improvising, I just respond to whatever he's saying to me, and that creates the material for the date. So the audience are kind of individually, you know, everybody's collectively pushing me in different directions, and I'm kind of constructing a date out of this, but we're all playing together to create the story of my date with Pierce Brosnan. So, you know, it's very improvised, but it is structured into bits. You know, I built the technology to do that, which kind of guides people to how they're going to interact with this show, which is by sending these anonymous messages. And I like the anonymity of it because it means people who are maybe a bit shy, you know, they still get just as much opportunity to take a risk and put the boat out and maybe type in something they wouldn't normally say, as the more confident people who are more used to taking that kind of risk. So you might be the shyest person in the room. you might get the biggest laugh of the night because of what you type in to get Pierce Brosnan to say. And I like the fact that the technology and the anonymity of it gives people that opportunity.
0: Going back a bit, and I'm sure we'll come back to your next appearance on the stage. Well, it's today, isn't it? It's later today.
1: On
0: the play podium.
1: Yeah, I've got Pierce Brosnan curled up in a suitcase just beside right. me.
0: Well, but what I want to ask you was whether the drama aspects, the theatre aspects, come up during the discussion at the play posing, because the impression I've got is that they're mostly people interested in learning or productivity, work situations.
1: Yeah.
0: That on how play can be used within training and development or within a course.
1: Yeah.
0: The dints, apart from you've mentioned a film professor.
1: Yeah.
0: But were other sort of drama or theatre people involved in the events so far that you've come across?
1: Not that I've come across so far. I mean, I wouldn't be surprised if I've just not bumped into them. There's a lot of people. There's over 100 people at this thing.
0: Right.
1: So, but I haven't yet. And that is, you know, that's interesting. I think there are definitely connections between, scripted theatre and what we're doing. And I think one of the interesting distinctions is, you know, people play in different ways. Just like, you know, people make theatre in different ways. For me, theatre is a lot about improvisation and the word I'm looking for is, it's the mechanics. It's the sort of relationship with the audience. Right. But for a lot of theatre practitioners, it's, you know, it's about the script. It's the Stanislavski method. You act as if the audience is not there. What is happening on the stage is real life. As a clown, I perform as if I am totally 100% aware that the audience is watching me and I'm bringing them in with me, and that I make no bones about this is made up on the spot. You know, that this isn't real. That's clearly not the real Pierce Brosnan, you know? And that's part of what clown is. And it's, so there's many approaches to theatre, there's many approaches to play, and I think what's been quite interesting to see is that for a lot of people, a kind of a more scripted version of play, you know, something where there is a lot more that's kind of structure that's given to you in advance, you know, that for people is a welcoming way into play. For people who wouldn't normally see themselves as playful, having something structured like a script, you know, to me as a clown, I'm looking at that and I'm going, no, that's not playful at all. That's not, you know, free, and, you know, people aren't discovering in the moment. Well, they are. And the structure of that script, the rigidity of it, is the comforting structure that, you know, gives people license to play. You know, it's okay for me to be a bit silly now because there is something very clear and ordered and structured which tells me I'm in a space where, yes, I am role-playing being a vampire, and it is okay for me to pretend to be a vampire right now because the script tells me that's what I'm supposed to do. So, yeah, I mean, structure itself can be very playful because it gives people permission to do what they wouldn't do otherwise.
0: Yeah, I think that's how pantomimes work. The audience
1: it isn't.
0: Well, it sort of sometimes seems to be that, however chaotic it seems to be, that there is a plot of some sort.
1: Exactly.
0: You know,
1: yeah,
0: there will be a destination of some kind. But when we met earlier on during the talk earlier this week, you said you've got a background in working on games. So
1: yes, that's right.
0: So that you got into this structure of performance fairly slowly. And the clowning is something you've actually studied, because you realised that the clown persona was a useful one.
1: Yes.
0: In the situation you'd created for yourself.
1: Yes, that's right. I mean, for me, it was very much, I've been making games for a good 25 years at this point, you know, programming them. I started when I was a teenager. I'm 38 now. I left university. I graduated in 2010. It was the early days of the iPhone and the iPad, and I really wanted to make a life for myself as a video game developer, doing it independently, so I started making iPhone and iPad games. And these kind of escalated, you know, I like making multiplayer games where people share a screen and are encouraged to get in each other's way and be a bit silly. And so I started working with bigger touchscreens, and then I started making games where people are running around rooms, hitting buttons on walls. And I was like, oh, what's bigger than a room with buttons on the walls? Or how about an auditorium? And how about when you've got 100 people in a room together, what video games could you make where every single person in that room matters? You know, they might not necessarily have a controller, but the physical presence of the body in that room, what difference could that make to the play experience? So I started making games where people are running around in an auditorium with a barcode scanner, and they have to climb over the other people in the audience or crawl under their feet. And, you know, now, you know, you might not have been given a role in the game, but you are now a human obstacle in the experience. And you, as an individual, get to decide, you know, do you make it easier for a player by getting out of their way? Do you make it harder for them by getting into their way? And using the theatre as a space to create opportunities for that. So that became my very first stage show, called The Incredible Playable Show. And that was very fun. That was very successful. I took it out to a games festival in Los Angeles, and it took away the Jury Choice Award, which was, like, really, really nice. That was, like, was still one of my proudest achievements. But I found that there was one thing where the show seemed to struggle, and that was, if I could make a connection with the audience early on, like in the first 5 minutes, if by the end of the first 5 minutes I felt like I had a friend in the audience, then the show would go really well. If I didn't, it would really struggle, because I would struggle to get the trust from the audience that said, okay, I am going to go up on stage, I'm going to take a barcode scanner off of this guy and get off of this guy to play a video game that I've never played before, and it might be humiliating. It might, you know, it might show me to be really bad or incompetent in front of a whole room of people. And people were rightly scared of that. You know, it was my job as host to build trust, and I didn't know how to do it. So a friend recommend I try clowning. So I signed up to do an introductory clown course with a teacher called Holly Stoppett in Bristol, who is absolutely wonderful. She uses mindfulness and kind of, it's very much about looking into your own emotions as a way into clowning. Absolutely fell in love with the whole thing, and I've been going to clown workshops with different teachers. I've been studying it, reading it, and also developing it in my own work, whether it's on the stage, whether that's in live streams, and just really digging into it. And it's just become an absolute, like, passion of mine. It's, you know, clown is a beautiful form.
0: Yeah, I find this fascinating, because you've leapt into technology, a world which is apparently, you know, off to one side from the classic drama.
1: Right, yes, yes.
0: But you've come back to craft skills in clowning, which is very traditional.
1: Yeah, I mean, I think play is the thing that connects them. The thing that, one of the things I found at the, at my first clown workshop was that clowns think a lot like video game designers. You know, a lot of the stuff that they have to deal with, a lot of the stuff about making that connection, making people feel welcome to play or understand what's going on or whatever it is, there are a lot of parallels between performing on stage as a clown and designing a game. The difference is, as a clown, you get to be in front of the people who are playing the show, you know, in front of the audience, whereas with a game, the audience is, like, probably playing it, you know, a year after you made it, you know, miles across the world. So if they're not quite following, you can't adjust that game to make it suit them. And that's one of the great beauties of the stage, is you can make that adjustment on the fly. But even improv, you know, improv is the same thing. I, you know, first went to the Bristol Improv Theatre to see a show about 11, 12 years ago. And I was like, oh, wow, this is amazing. Got chatting to the performers afterwards and found they think like game designers. You know, everything they talk about game in improv. Game is a really important word. And it means, when improv performers talk about game, you know, they're talking about ideas like, if you're, as an improv performer, your role is not to be the funniest person on the stage. Your role is to set up your scene partner to be the funniest person on the stage? What are the things that I can do as a performer that help you as my fellow performer to really shine? And if we, you know, work, if we perform like that, we will both end up being really funny. You know, stuff will emerge out of that. Yes, and is another part of game. You know, it, you accept what your scene partner is giving you and you build on it. These are all parts of game. And what that is a system of mechanics where if we follow those rules, if we play along with those mechanics, then great magical moments, funny moments, will emerge naturally as a result. And that's what video games are, you know, when, like, you know, Donkey Kong, you know, gorilla throws barrels, they bounce down a thing in different patterns, you have to jump over them. That generates a sequence of things that you have to jump over, which are sometimes predictable, sometimes unpredictable, that becomes very fun to play. But no one sat down and choreographed each individual barrel, you know, they came up with the system, and the system causes the player to generate a fun experience. And that's what's going on in improv, that's what's going on in clown.
0: Right. I think we've only got about 5 minutes.
1: Yeah.
0: The last thing I wanted to ask you about was your approach or feelings about social media,
1: mm-hmm.
0: about ways of promoting an event. So I think classic drama, theatrical productions, they don't have the same way that musical,
1: right? Yes,
0: of allowing sort of remix and bits and pieces being used in social media,
1: yeah.
0: as short clips,
1: yeah.
0: And yet, video games probably do. They don't mind some stills or some clips coming up as YouTube video.
1: Yes, yes.
0: And so there's a much looser approach.
1: Yes.
0: Which I guess from your games background you're familiar with.
1: Yeah.
0: So does that influence how you promote a theatrical event?
1: I mean, I think, you know, I've been on social media, you know, for the, like, since 2010 or something, you know, it's like trying to promote my games and things, and social media is a whole hornet's nest of difficulties, and there are a tiny, tiny handful of people who really mastered it and figured it out, and they have that captive audience. They figure, you know, they can create that relationship with their audience through social media. There are a massive number of people who are doing everything right. They're following all the right advice. They're doing everything right, but they're just not reaching that audience. Social media is tough, and I think the important thing is what relationship you're building with your audience, and that might be through social media, that might be through other means, and social media is just a first inroad for some people who hear about you. I mean, I think theatre marketing and is definitely not something I've mastered. You know, I still have to work really hard to get people to come to my shows, but I think there is, it's not just, you know, yeah, you keep on posting content to Instagram and that's going to get people to your show. It's like, well, what is the story you're telling? Why are people on there following your Instagram? Are they following your Instagram to see adverts, or are they following for theatre advice from a practitioner who knows what they're talking about? Are they following because, you know, they saw you in the street busking and you're like, oh, this person's got it, we need to find out when they're doing their, you know, comedy show next or whatever. Yeah, you know, I was doing an improv show with a group of friends. We, you know, got a small improv troupe that we performed together, and, you know, we handed out flyers. We went out to different local bars near the venue and handed out flyers, and some of the people who got the flyers came along, but other people who, you know, knew us from the improv theatre weren't planning on coming, but they saw us handing out flyers, and they knew we were serious about their show. And I said, yeah, let's go and support the Adorable Spies. That's the name of our group. Let's go see the Adorable Spies. They look like they're really pushing into this. They look like they're really making, and they're taking this seriously. And it was like, I think that was the thing that pushed people over the edge. And it's funny, so the people that you are, like, advertising to are not necessarily the people you're advertising to. The important thing is that you know, wherever you go out there confidently, you go out there with a message, and you go out there with something to offer people. And I think those combination of things, it doesn't matter how you do it, but, you know, my hope is that some combination of these things will eventually, you will find a combination that's right for you and the one that works for your theatre group and your audience. And, you know, I'm going to throw my hands up in the air and say I still haven't mastered it, and I've still got a lot of work to do, but, you know, that's the way I've looked at it, and certainly it's the way that I've seen it happen in video games. You know, people become influential on social media through video games, not because they're advertising their games, but because they're sharing their opinions on the industry, right. And their opinions are very insightful, and a lot of, whether it's journalists or other developers, well, they're following them because they like those insights, and that eventually reaches a point where it spills over and it becomes a reputation. And now game players, they know this designer has a reputation. They may not know exactly why, but they know.
0: Alistair, it's 8:30 now.
1: Ooh.
0: You've been invited to this event for this performance.
1: That's right.
0: So
1: yes,
0: I'm not going to hold you up any longer. But look, thank you for coming and for making this time, because I can understand you're a bit pressured for time.
1: Thank you very much. I really appreciate it. And if anyone's listening, if you are ever interested in coming up to Bristol, Thursday 23rd of July, I'm doing My Date with Pierce Brosnan at the Bristol Improv Theatre. You go to, I think it's improvtheatre.co.uk is the website. If you're heading up to Edinburgh Fringe, I'll be there at City Cafe, August the 16th to August the 30th, 11 o'clock at night for some late night shenanigans with a talking dummy of Pierce Brosnan that you control. So, look it up. It's called My Date with Pierce Brosnan.
0: And I think we'll try and follow you on the social
1: thank
0: media.
1: You very much.
0: We'll try and explore that.
1: Yeah, that would be lovely, yeah.
0: Because I know there's going to be the guild, the students' guild from the university.
1: Yep.
0: I'm not exactly sure which of their many enterprises are going to be there, but some of them will be there.
1: Right. Oh,
0: and,
1: brilliant.
0: And I'm sure they'll cross over with you.
1: That would be fantastic. Look forward to meeting them.
0: Okay, Alistair, thank you very much.
1: Thanks very much. Have a super day.
0: And for you, I'm going to try and find a track here. And once I've got. So he did mention the improv in Bristol, but I'm just gonna mention it again, and I've sent a link as well, improvtheatre.co.uk, and Thursday the 23rd. That's next week, 7:30. And the other thing to clarify, the Edinburgh ones are pay what you like, so you could take a risk if you're in Edinburgh at that time. And I'll come back on the playlist that I've done, the Playposium playlist, which is on YouTube. I've broken that interview down into about 5 bits. I'm never quite sure how to present it on YouTube. It could be shorter. Even shorter bits, but I get into complexities about whether anybody can make any sense of the small little bits that get distributed better. But anyway, I'll come on to bits about YouTube later on. I'd just like to stay with the Playposium for a bit, or the following up the ideas about play, because one of the things that came out of that event or series of events that was supposed to happen on the 24th of June, a meeting about video games, A New Level Unlocked. And this was research, still is research. It's several universities in the Southwest who were going to be in the Phoenix cinema talking about games and displaying games, but because of the heat they couldn't all travel, so it was postponed. But I don't know when that's going to happen. Organiser, Faculty of Humanities, Arts and Social Science. So that's the Exeter people were fronting it. But I think things are definitely changing. So I'm pretty sure the speakers will be different from Exeter when it happens. But everything's a bit unknown as to what's going on. The course which exists in Exeter and may still exist or may not, I'm not sure, or I'm not sure what form it will take, is about interactive storytelling, which is mostly video games, but I think includes what happens in theatres for the sort of situations Alistair is describing. That's to say there's some sort of technology which allows the audience to be interacting with the narrative and the scripts, let's say, or the dialogue. There's other sorts of immersive theatre which don't really have technology as such. So there's a lot of different ideas which can be looked into, and it is interesting how can I put this? Exeter's humanities, the drama, the English literature studies, is fairly traditional. It's not known for video games, let's say, but there's a crossover there, and that's definitely worth exploring. So, given the uncertainty about what's going on and what the reschedule is going to look like, I'm thinking of just imagining how that might happen, or how some sort of video history event might be round about November this year, let's say. So I'm giving it a hashtag of SoundGame26, and it's imagined, but it takes the form of a sound tape, and the only story background I've got for it is that games consoles have more or less disappeared because the chips are all being used for AI, and there's a factual basis for this, just about, in that the Xbox, there's lots of redundancies for people working on the Xbox because the management have decided that the prices have got to go up, and they're not sure anybody's going to buy them at the new prices, but they need the chips to develop the AI. And is this making sense? If the AI has absorbed all the existing games and is writing new ones, and there's so many chips being used for this that there are no consoles or devices that the users have, then it's only the phones are going to be left. So it's going to be sound, because that's the most obvious thing you can get on the phone. So what form the game take, I don't really know, but I think that's what will have happened between June and November, December, will be the end of consoles and more sound. Well, anyway, is the basis of a representation of something happening. Sound Game 26. So now I'm going to try the CD player again.

0: That's Aswad. And now back to the Labours of Hercules. This is the sixth Labour of Hercules. And you will find them all on YouTube. Look for Cartwheels Collective. And you'll find all 12.
1: Perhaps you will sympathise with me. Although I am the goddess of the moon. Have you ever done something that felt like a good idea at the time, but then kind of went wrong, and you kind of knew you ought to sort it out, but one thing and another, and you know that your brother will laugh at you if he sees you've made a mistake. Is that you? If it was, you'll understand. You see, many generations ago now, a prince of a certain city saw me bathing by moonlight. Now, don't get me wrong, the young lad, Actin, had the favour of my eye. I liked him. I was going to bless him. I would yet have even eventually found him a beautiful wife of his own. But when he turned into a peeping Tom, the white hot fury burned in me. I called down the white fire of the moon. Before I could even repent, he was ash, and his soul was on the road to Hades. Oh dear, but then it began. You see, he was the last hope of his people. They were having to fight barbarians. That was where he had caught my eye, because he wanted me to help lead their armies. And he was doing quite well. But without him, his people fell apart. And the barbarians were going to sack them from the north, and I felt so guilty. So I thought I really ought to help. And at first I thought of my priestesses. Now, my priestesses all have the power to turn themselves into bronzed-beaked birds. But I can't waste my most powerful priestesses on a war. So I went down into the fields, and I saw them. Up in the chimneys of men, a great bird with a long beak, a crane. And I gathered all the cranes I saw in that land, and I sang them a song of wisdom, teaching them how to fight, teaching them to enjoy the taste of human flesh, giving them sense to follow the orders of the followers of that land, those who live by my word, making for them great bronze beaks and bronze claws. And then, as the barbarians came in their hordes, I set my birds free. And they flew down from the sky like a flock of revenge. And they tore out the eyes of the barbarians, driving them from the fields and the villages up into the mountains. And my birds followed them. And they dwelt for a generation there in the mountains, not harming anyone. Well, except for the barbarians, as I had meant them to. But you know, animals are animals when all is said and done. They get hungry. And the eggs of my original birds hatched, and they did not pass on my wisdom in full to their children. And so it was, one cold winter's day when food was scarce, the villagers in those towns I once protected looked up, and suddenly again the sky grew black, and down they flew, like bronze talons, all beak, like with beaks like swords. And men were driven from the snowy fields and had to hide in the deepest dungeons and close iron doors as birds flew at them from everywhere. And they prayed to me. Now, I didn't just like to kill my birds. They were only doing my bidding. And I hate killing animals. But I couldn't let the people suffer quite this way. So at first, I did what any good goddess would do. I told them to change what they were wearing. There was no point fighting birds with bronze. You had to wear cork with pitch on it. Yes, it was a bit scratchy, but when the birds pecked at it, they would get stuck and then you could detach them and send them about their business. But you know what humans are like. You give them good advice, they don't follow it. They complain that the clothes I was designing for them were the kind of clothes that a virgin huntress would give them. So I grew a bit angry at that point, and I just called down a storm. And the storm put all the people in the houses and blew all the birds away to a nearby marsh. And I thought, I'll just leave it there. Nobody will go in the marsh. It's not very friendly, is it? Full of mosquitoes. But would you believe it? It turned out that that marsh had on it a causeway. And the causeway was the only way for that people to cross the island to the other city on the other side. And the very next day, merchants were crossing the marsh. And the sky was black. And with a flash of bronze and a croak of fury, all red-eyed with talons, as long as nails, the birds flew down. And no merchants got through. And no king of the isle had the power or the men to dispatch an army into the marsh. Some tried. Some even tried to burn the marsh down. But it was no good. Always the birds pecked out their hearts before they could do anything. Well, I was going to leave it there. In the end, you don't always succeed. But I did feel a bit guilty. I'm sure you understand. And then, when I saw the beefcake, I thought to myself, well, you don't want to waste a good pair of legs like that. And an idea struck me. Because if any warrior could destroy my birds without destroying anything else, because I accept they are a public nuisance, it would be him. So I went down and whispered to the silly old tyrant of Tiryns that he ought to send Hercules off to kill my birds in the forest and the marsh. I even told him that Diana herself would be furious. I whispered it to him in a dream. And so he croaked to the hero, and the hero took a boat to the isle. But as he was sailing, a problem struck me. Now, birds, my birds, have at least animal cunning. Picking to death armies, that was fine. Destroying merchants, that was their brief. But when they were hunted by a son of the gods through their marshes, oh, you would not see them. And so it proved. Hercules landed on the isle, stalked into the marsh. Up and down and up and down and criss and cross he went. But always the birds were ahead of him. He never got a plain shot. And being the kind of man he dear was, he didn't just kill everything and leave it out as bait. He wanted only the birds. And when I saw that, I swallowed my pride and I went to see my half-sister, who's always good for a scheme, whether they're for you or against you. And she laughed, for it's true, the beefcake, Hercules, is her special favourite. And she smiled and said, I could do no other task I would like to do more. But we better bake some cakes. So she had me bake the moon cakes, the delight of the gods, made with double honey. And I wondered,

he had in his hand a strange bronze stick that, as you turned round and round, made the noise of a thousand thunderbolts. And even as he moved it, all the birds on the Isle of Sicily rose to the sky. And I laughed and said, that'll do. Well, we had cake and tea with a smith. And then Athena, waiting till night time, put the klaxon with whispered advice in the ear of the beefcake. Obviously, she had to tell him what to do. Well, the next day, the pair of us took our position up in the stalls in the vault of heaven to watch what he did. And he took up the klaxon and he moved it. And then, he went up the nearest hill to the marsh. You see, when they're building the causeway, the builders have constructed there near the centre of the marsh, a hill that overlooked the whole, that allowed them to steer the course of their causeway through all the mist. The hero climbed it then. And at the top, there was still a platform. And he climbed up on the platform and got ready with his bow, laying all the arrows poisoned with hydra blood near at hand. And then he sounded the klaxon, and all the birds in the marsh rose up. And my birds rejoiced together like a good black cloud. And the hero, seeing that, smiled. And he started to fire, and fire, and fire again. And the birds squawked in the sky, and they came down like a tumult, like a thousand bolts of bronze and red lightning, flashing down and down. So that my eyes could not see his hands from the bolts, bolts and bolts and bolts, and each bolt with a bird that only took a graze, only a feather, the hydra's poison to do the rest. And soon a great pile of dead birds lay upon the marsh. When suddenly I thought to myself, where's not one now? And I flew down and grabbed six of my own and carried them off to an eastern ocean, where I turned them back to women. They could be my priestesses there, or guard the isle. I'll think of some use for them. When you've invented a creature, do not let it totally die out. But there are enough of the birds with their beaks to satisfy any tyrant. And the hero took the bronze beaks and beat them into swords for armies to come. And taking then some of their bodies and their eggs, he went back to the tyrant of Tiryns, who Athena said wanted to claim the task was not done because we had helped him so much. And I snorted and said, well, these tasks will never be done, will they? If the tyrant of Tiryns rules them out because the gods help heroes, then no task on earth can be done. And Athena nodded and said, maybe that is true. Well, anyway, that's how I cleared up the mess. What did you do?

0: The Pink Floyd fading out there. Now, yesterday I went into quite a long rave based on The Guardian. I'm gonna do it again as well. The 15th of July, because page 11, and I'm doing a little video as I go along on this. I think this is a very significant day. It just shows some things are reaching a limit. Moment of real jeopardy for the BBC, falling TV licences. We have to ask ourselves, honestly, if we were inventing the BBC today, what would we do? And what they don't mention in this is moving it all to YouTube, although there are places where that's discussed. YouTube does crop up. There's another story on the same page. Social media curfew for teenagers, not enough, say campaigners. And last month, restrictions on Snapchat, TikTok, YouTube, Instagram, Facebook, and X. I've run out of space on my phone. I'll have to do the video later on, but I'll carry on for the radio. So the rest of the bits. University job cuts are creating regional cold spots for subjects. And Joe Grady says we are now rapidly heading towards a situation where academic institutions as we've known them for centuries will no longer exist. I think I'm going to clear up some space on my phone and come back to this. But if you still got The Guardian from yesterday, do have a look.
1: Have you known the dreadful power of absinthe?

That's from Moulin Rouge, which is going to be in Plymouth later in the summer. Okay, I'm going to go back to this. I'm trying to film this as well, or put it on my phone. So you're going to hear the same bits again. But really, this is just a very significant page. Starting again. So Guardian, yesterday, Wednesday, 15th July, page 11. Three stories. Well, let's do the photograph in the middle. For some reason, they've got the cygnets, the swans in Windsor. They're just normal. They're being recorded for numbers, but they seem to be all right. But there's a much smaller photograph. The director of the BBC, cutbacks will not be easy. Real jeopardy for the BBC. And then we have to ask ourselves honestly, if we were inventing the BBC today, what would we do? But there's no mention of YouTube option, although quite a few BBC shows are already on YouTube, and there's rumours about BBC 4, BBC 3. But where you do get YouTube is along with Snapchat, TikTok, Facebook, Instagram and X. They've already been banned if you're under 16. Social media curfew for teenagers, not enough, say campaigners. That's another story here. So they're moving on to older kids, teenagers, who are going to be curfewed overnight. And also campaigners are calling for protections against AI chatbots, and there will be regular breaks. So the technology is only cropping up on this page as a danger that students, people in schools, they haven't got on to students at university, but in schools, for some reason, the social media is all being used. But when you get to the other story, university job cuts are creating regional cold spots, there's no mention of technology. So there's no option within universities as a way of adjusting to things, of switching to social media. Yeah, well, 2:37, that's all right, that might make it as a short. So sorry interrupting the radio with this video, but it's got to happen, I think. I'm going to go back to El Tango de Roxanne. It's another track from Moulin Rouge.

B.B. King. And a couple of bits from today's Guardian. AI tools are the future of cinema, says George Lucas. Page 13. There's nothing you can do about it. That's progress. It's the future. Okay. And page 33 in The Business, there's controversy over Meta using AI tools to tag staff for mass job cuts. There's a lawsuit about it. And they're saying that there's too much study by AI of monitoring everything they do and making decisions on the basis of that. And Zuckerberg says the AI models learn from watching really smart people do things. The average intelligence of the people who are at this company is significantly higher than the average set of people that you can get to do tasks. So that's a good reason for studying them, but is it a good reason for letting the AI decide on the job cuts? Well, that's interesting, and Exeter may have similar issues at some point. We just don't know. But here's another AI thing that I'm experimenting with. I've put it on Twitter, but I've also put it on the Wild Show Facebook page. The Wild Show will be starting about 10 o'clock. It's a giraffe in Bedford Square, Exeter, created by Adobe, I think it's Firefly. Comes up as one of the Adobe options, and it's, I didn't tell it anything about, I didn't show it any source material, so it's got its own information about Bedford Square in Exeter, and it's sort of created it, but it's not accurate at all. It's well, the word hallucination has been used about AI, and I think you just regard it as fiction is the best way of thinking about it. It has got the white heart, but it seems to be like a converted bank, and it's not in the right sort of place. But it knows the white heart is somewhere near the cathedral. It's got the cathedral in the background, but it's also has got the giraffe, which is the very similar to the giraffe from the museum. So the giraffe might be on day release or something. Might go back to the museum after the summer, something like that, I don't know. But it's just an interesting picture, I think. And it follows on from the idea of street humanities relating to street art. There will be a festival of street art, I think. Or at least there have been in the past, so I'm guessing there will be something this summer, towards the end of August, I would think. And Bedford Square would be one place to observe it all, and Paris Street would be another place. So I think we'll try and find out a bit more about street humanities and whether AI can contribute to that, and try and sort that before the end of August. So here's another track from Moulin Rouge.

0: So I think this is all jukebox. This is a jukebox musical. The conclusion I'm reaching about this Moulin Rouge, and nothing wrong with that, but it's actually the solution to how the drama show exists on phonic, that we're going to just have music tracks that the audience already knows, but it'll still have the consequence of promoting a live performance, because asking for 3-minute extracts from existing rehearsals is too difficult. So I think I'm getting closer to the end, the official end of the drama show, which is going to be in about 10 seconds, and then I can play the intro music. Chris is already here. Now, according to this clock, I'm going to go by this clock over here, Chris, yeah, not the one you're looking at.
1: I go with that.
0: Okay.
1: I like my clock.
0: It's a very good clock, Chris, but it's a minute out.
1: Yeah.
0: Well, close enough.
1: It's nice and big.
0: Yeah, it is big. That's good.

0: So that was Tight Fit. So we're now in the Wild Show. Chris is playing with his phone, but he's doing serious work with his phone.
1: Yeah.
0: He's got to get the Bluetooth to work.
1: Yeah, this is very serious.
0: If it doesn't work, I don't know what we'll do.
1: I'll get you to sing all the songs.
0: Okay, I'll sing all the songs. So, Chris, I've been studying this...
1: You're okay, you don't have to sing all the songs.
0: Oh, it's working?
1: Yeah.
0: Okay, that's all right then.
1: I interrupted you, sorry.
0: Yeah, that's all right. No, I need to know these things, that everything's going to be all right.
1: Yeah.
0: The show's going to work all right later on.
1: It is.
0: But I've been studying the collection of compact discs that I've accumulated from your own archive over time.
1: Yeah.
0: And also, I'm getting feedback on the noughties and nineties. I don't know what I was doing. I must have lived through those times, but there's lots of things I don't know about them that come as a surprise.
1: Okay.
0: But every so often somebody says, oh yes, that was a good track, I'm glad you played that. And I'm not quite sure where it came from or whatever. So I want to play some DJ Sammy and see what the audience makes of it.
1: And this one is from me, I know.
0: Well, you know that's the case.
1: Yeah.
0: So look, Chris, just pay attention and be ready to explain it when after the track has appeared.
1: Okay.

0: So, Chris.
1: Yes.
0: Is that fairly typical? Should we play a few more of those? Is that dance music or trance music or what is that?
1: I'd say dance.
0: Dance.
1: Yeah, and JD won't like it because it's not from the 80s.
0: No, he'd say it's all going downhill by that time.
1: Yeah.
2: Well, this Jappy has been going downhill for years, so we're just adding to it.
0: Yes, that would make sense. What can we say? Well, I might play another one or two of those, yeah. just so I've got a drift of it.
1: If you play one, play Boys of Summer.
0: Boys of Summer?
2: Yeah. You can play that one.
0: Okay, I shall find...
1: I can't remember the track number.
0: I'm not sure it's on here.
1: Yeah, it is.
0: Oh, yes, it is. It's track four. Okay, we'll play that in a...
2: Is that the track before number three or after number three?
0: Yeah, that's track number four. Okay, I've got that lined up. And, JG, it's very good to see you.
2: Good, thank you.
0: You're parking all right now. You've got your routine.
2: I've got a helicopter now.
0: Oh, that's all right.
2: Yes, yeah, so I'm landing on the roof.
0: Yep.
2: So if you hear this whirling sound in the studio, that's me.
0: That's excellent.
2: Yes,
1: and if he doesn't land properly, he might come
2: straight through to the studio.
1: Yeah.
0: Yes. Chris, you don't normally sound like you without telling the audience everything that you suggest. You've got a peculiar twist in your head at the moment.
2: He's got disasters
0: for other people.
1: Is that fair to say? No.
0: Oh, all right.
1: I think we should tell the listeners this. JD has a problem parking.
2: Yeah, I don't have a problem.
1: Well, he has to park quite a way away.
0: That's true. Yes,
2: but it's good for you to do some walking, Chris. You know, a bit of exercise. You know, and then you drive around here, and you're ready to do action. I'm wide awake now.
1: Okay. We found lots of spaces for parking, but they're disabled spaces.
0: Yes.
1: And JD hasn't got a disability.
0: No.
1: So he doesn't have a blue badge. But I thought we could give him a disability so he can use the spaces.
2: Well, I thought of coming to get you, Chris.
1: But then...
2: And tow you in.
1: Okay. But then we couldn't think of what disability JD might like.
2: I could get in the car and I forget what I'm doing.
1: So we're opening it up to all our listeners. What disability shall we give that JD to so he can use the disabled parking space?
2: Chris, you've got a very, very warped sense of humour. Okay? I can take it, don't worry.
1: It can't be a bad joke. You like that jokes?
2: Well, mine's clean. But bored. Yeah? I don't get bored of it.
1: Mine's clean.
0: Yes, it's not. It's clean, but it's just a bit...
1: Warped.
0: A bit warped, Chris.
1: Yeah.
2: Well, I have to, Chris, because you're here. If you weren't here, it would be completely straight.
0: Okay, I'm going to move on.
2: You move on
0: to The Boys of Summer.
2: Oh, yeah.
0: Because I haven't managed to find it.

0: Oh yeah, I'm getting a better idea. It is. It's dance music.
1: Yeah.
0: From the 90s. So, it's not this century yet.
1: Yeah.
0: Sort of.
1: Yeah.
0: Yeah, it is. It survived in this century.
1: Yeah. It was more... thing that... Yeah, The Boys of Summer...
0: Yeah.
1: ...were released about the year 2000, I think.
0: Oh, yeah, I'm sorry, 2002.
1: Yeah.
0: This album came out.
1: Yeah.
0: Right, so we have got into this century.
1: Yeah.
0: I think that's a good thing. We should know more about what's going on more recently. So anyway, now I'm going to play the Womack Sisters, whose style I recognise from the last century, but this is coming out in August.

0: So going back a bit, you have suggested, Chris, that I spend a day in a wheelchair trying to get around town. Which I haven't done yet.
1: That was actually John suggested it.
0: Oh, okay. Well, it's an idea. I mean, anybody could do that, couldn't they? I don't know. Joe, dear, have you ever tried that?
2: I've been in a wheelchair, yes.
0: Did you find it easy wheeling about?
2: Well, it depends on the size of the machine you got. But it was very awkward getting in and out, I tell you. Things so I can appreciate what Chris is going through when he needs to get through to, up to the toilet. It's quite hard work.
0: Yes.
2: Yeah. So yes, it's quite a flavour in trying to drive something which hasn't got a motor.
0: Yes. Well, perhaps we could try that. We won't get a badge or anything. We won't get any special dispensation.
2: Oh, really?
0: Able to.
2: Do we get a free coffee?
0: Well, we might get a free coffee.
2: Right, okay.
0: I should talk to John about that. See if he'd reward us.
1: Yeah, see John will buy you a free coffee.
0: If we manage to manoeuvre around Exeter for a day.
1: Yeah.
0: Well, that's a point. Okay. Well, that completes the first half hour of the Wild Show.
1: Okay.
0: We're going to have yes, and then Chris will be manoeuvring round to this side of the desk.
1: Okay.
2: I'll crane him round.
0: Coming up soon.
2: Okay.

0: Okay, and hello, welcome to the Wild Show. And I can report we have no CD player. But that's okay. Well, because I got my phone and the world in my pocket, so I can Bluetooth. But I might have to ask Will and JD to have lots of conversation.
1: We can do that.
0: Yeah, or I can just come off CD, so. Because CD player 2 works, so. Yeah, let's do that. Okay, well. But I'll have to ask Will and JD to talk.
1: We've got at least one listener. Hum said he's listening to the show.
0: Oh, is he?
1: So
2: does he get a medal for the only listener?
1: He's not the only listener. No, I've just said at least one.
0: Another 5 million.
1: Well, we've got other 5 million, but he has texted us to say he's listening, so he gets extra points for that.
2: Well, yes, that's what I said. Does he get extra points?
0: And does he want to be in the competition? To give JD a disability.
1: No, I don't think he does.
0: We're not sure what disability JD would like, so writing to the listeners to choose a disability.
1: Oh, I'm not sure.
0: Not to give him a disability, we'll let the medical experts do that.
2: It's very sad, but I could make somebody disabled quite easily just sit in a chair. no problem.
1: No.
2: I've wheeled around so many people in my lifetime, including that gentleman over there behind that microphone over there.
1: Yes.
2: Yes, so. I'm pretty good at it. So if you want a ride over, you can have one.
1: Yes.
2: But leave Chris here.
1: I think you have got an understanding of what's going on.
2: Yes, I do, yes. Yeah, well, I push so many people around where I used to work, all day long, and also at Cedar, where Justin goes to. So, yes, I'm experienced at it, shall we say. So there you go.
1: Pushing
2: Chris into the river is quite
1: easy.
2: Very easy.
1: We could get him down the hill.
2: Yes.
0: Yeah.
2: He wants to walk
1: around the quay.
2: He needs a wash.
1: Into the river, just like that. But we'll let him finish the show to start with.
2: Oh.
1: He is getting the CD to work over there.
2: Was he making it?
1: He just has to reconfigure the cable that fits into the Bluetooth. Then has to be disconnected, and
0: that's been disconnected.
1: And then we've got to fit it into another box that we plug into the back of the CD player.
2: And then we ask the guy in the corner to pedal.
1: Yes.
2: And then away we go.
0: And has CD1 been noted on the log?
1: No, I'll be doing the log very shortly, Chris.
0: Okay. I can hear something. I'm not sure what it is. Oh, well, it doesn't quite matter.
1: No, we also have the random sound effects box is permanently plugged in.
0: Yeah.
1: With the wobble and other random noises.
0: Yeah, okay, well, please enjoy. I can't find the power button. Oh, yeah, I can. Okay. Will, I've done it now.
3: That's brilliant. I'm going to do the notifications.
0: Okay. And I'm going to move the microphone. And don't know what that was. It was my phone getting a text, so I'll have a look at that. Okay, please enjoy. I know what the noise was. It's a vacuum cleaner. Okay, well, please enjoy Guns N' Roses with Patience. And it's of the version live, so it's the original.

0: Okay, that was Guns N' Roses with Patience. And yeah, I did notice the hum in the background. So I'm trying an experiment now. So Will and JD are going to have to talk.
1: Okay.
0: So I can line up the Bluetooth.
1: Well, JD, I wonder if you've had time to have a look. On the Facebook page for the show,
2: mm-hmm.
1: There is a AI-generated image.
2: Ah, is that Chris?
1: No, it's not Chris.
2: Oh, right, okay.
1: It's, we could try that as well later on. But this one is of Bedford Square in
2: Bedford
1: Exeter.
2: Square. Right, okay.
1: With a giraffe.
2: Right.
1: So that's what I asked it to do. And the giraffe is quite accurate. It is a giraffe.
2: You get a giraffe in there. Which zoo did it escape from?
1: Well, I think it came out of the museum.
2: Oh, right.
0: It's artificially intelligent generated.
1: Yes. And the... their idea of Bedford Square is nothing like Bedford Square at all.
2: All right.
1: They've just thrown a few buildings together and they've got the cathedral in the background.
2: Yeah, that's it.
1: And they've got the White Hart, which isn't really on that side of the cathedral.
2: All right, they've got it all wrong.
0: Where have they put the White Hart?
1: Well, it's sort of behind the giraffe, sort of get towards the cathedral.
0: I'm going to have a look at this.
1: Yes, well, they've moved stuff around a bit.
0: Okay. I'm going to have a look in a minute. So, here is Drinking in LA by Brand Van 3000. And this was edited by me.

0: Okay, well, thank you, Will, and, well, no, I'm not thanking you yet. That was called Drinking in LA by Brand Vans 3000. Not, as I put it, Drunking in LA. I got the I and the O muddled up. Okay, so I just had a look at your artificially intelligent Bedford Square. I hope they're not relying on AI to get there, because you'll get very lost, because that looks nothing like...
1: Nothing like Bedford Square.
0: No, there's a giraffe.
1: Well, I asked them to put a giraffe
0: in. And there's a cathedral.
1: Yes.
0: But apart from that, no.
1: Oh, well...
0: So, I completely agree with listener one. Please don't do AI.
1: Well, you see, I started experimenting, Chris, for a good reason. There's a street art festival coming up.
0: Yeah.
1: And I'm going to try and find out what street humanities is, because humanities as an academic thing that might vanish for all we know. We don't know what's going to happen with it. So if there's a street art...
0: I don't think humanities will ever disappear.
1: Well, no, they won't disappear. Sorry, I exaggerated that. But we don't know what's going on with it. If we can say there's a street art festival, there might be a street humanities festival, as well as humanities on a campus. What is street humanities? It might be a cafe somewhere in Bedford Square with people discussing the human condition and the art that's passing by, or whether they should move and go closer to wherever the art is. All these questions might be discussed, but then again, you don't know what you're allowed to photograph in a real space. So if you've got an AI version of Bedford Square, maybe there are other possibilities.
0: That is very good.
1: So you put your request in and that's what it came back with. But no. You're saying it's not very close to anything that you recognise.
0: No. I'd get very lost if I used that image of Bedford Square.
1: So, look, what I'll do, Chris, I'll put some more prompts into more systems and see what we come back with.
0: OK.
1: I think we've probably got a few weeks.
0: Yeah.
1: If there is any street art, it'll be next month, towards the end, I should think.
0: I have a question for you and JD.
1: Okay.
0: Oh, I should. Bring on. You know the quiz I launched a few weeks.
1: Yes.
0: Ago,
1: yes.
0: Which you won at.
1: I did. I knew the answer.
0: Yeah. But I decided not to do that quiz anymore.
1: Oh.
0: But anyway, the question is, what do you want, track one or track two?
1: I'd like track two.
2: I like track four.
0: Okay, that's not an option.
1: It's only one or two.
2: No, if number two was played twice, then it would be number four.
1: That's true.
2: There you go.
1: Well, we'd like half of his answer, please.
2: Half of the answer, okay.
1: We'd like the first half of track two, and then we'd like the second half.
2: Okay. And then we want you to sing it.
0: Okay, well, I'm not sure about that. Here is... Here is The Cat's in the Cradle by Ugly Kid Joe. I'm so tempted. I want to ask who did the original, but we're not doing that.
1: No.
0: So here is Ugly Kid Joe with The Cat's in the Cradle.
1: Was it Harry Nilsson?

0: Okay, that was Ugly Kid Joe with the cats in the cradle. And there was a sort of humming sound, so I'm not going to come off my CD player anymore. So I'm going to come off my phone, so I'm going to draft Will and JD to have a talk.
1: You nicked our microphone.
2: You did?
1: Yeah.
0: No, I didn't.
2: We moved it anyway. Somebody moved it. The studio gremlins decided
0: probably
2: to move things
0: JD.
2: Around. Yes. Well, JD, I'm going to experiment with bits of Exeter.
1: Sorry.
2: Different systems.
1: Right.
2: See if we can find a few photographs of the streets.
1: Of the streets, yes. Yeah.
2: And maybe video, because the AI will offer you video.
1: Yeah, I think you should do interactive.
2: Interactive.
1: Interactive walk.
2: Yes.
1: Yes, you start at one pub.
2: Yes.
1: Stagger on to another one.
2: Yes.
1: And then on to 14 coffee shops.
2: 14 coffee shops.
1: 14, yes. That'll keep you going. And you should do all that before lunch.
2: Well, you could have lunch as you went, or breakfast,
1: so
2: presumably.
1: Well, you could have lunch on the move.
2: So, do you think there's a route you would recommend, or do you think we just give impressions of it and people will find a route through it all?
1: Well, I think if you do the high street,
2: It
1: should just be sort of objects in the high street.
2: So, what sort of objects are there?
1: Well, Chris Norton.
2: Yeah, that's true.
1: If you find Chris Norton in the high street, there's my first object. Or anything. Could be absolutely anything. Could be from, bus shelters to...
2: Yes, well, amplifiers. It could be amplifiers.
1: Could be something's in the shops.
2: Yes.
1: The window of the shops.
2: Yes.
1: That'd be quite good.
2: Yes.
1: It just makes... observation, because a lot of people go to sleep when they go walking. I tell you, walking into me, and I said, excuse me, you're about to walk into me.
2: Yes, they're not paying attention.
1: They're not
2: paying
1: attention, you see. So I'm always paying attention.
2: So if we start doing this, is that a sort of critical role that we'd be taking? We're not artists if we're just walking about.
1: No, we're observing.
2: We're observing what
1: we're
2: goes
1: observing
2: on.
1: Observing the art of what we've got around us.
2: Yes.
1: It could be anything, as I said, it could be anything from buildings to people. Could be seats you sit on to, bus shelters. It could be anything.
2: Yes.
1: You know, if you find something is different, like a new seat being put somewhere, you describe it and then people will come to it.
2: Yes.
1: In their own special way. And if it's got a cup of coffee sitting there, you'll find me there all the time.
2: So that could be humanities, or it's a form of commentary on what's going on.
1: Well, something's got to bring people to Exeter. I noticed somebody was saying that not a lot of things bring people to Exeter. And I had to think about this, because I don't live in Exeter. I only go into town once a week anyway, so I wouldn't know. But we do have a lot of members of the staff come to the home, which live in Exeter. So I start talking to them about, why they're here and that sort of thing. So it's an idea, really, in a way.
2: Well, the people who live here live in Exeter.
1: Yes, they lived here. Why they live here and not where Chris lives.
2: Can't swear.
1: Yeah, in the river.
2: Well, it's that's more or less within range of Exeter.
1: It's in reach.
0: Yeah.
1: Yes, but it's... why do you want to live in a busy city?
2: Well, it's on the way. I mean, most people are trying to get to Cornwall, aren't they?
1: Mm.
2: But they stop off at Exeter because it's...
1: Yes, yes. But it doesn't make it any easier getting into here, I must admit. Unless you've got a free bus service from a car park, which you paid for, or something like that,
2: So you're sort of working on the negatives now, aren't you?
1: Yeah.
2: You started out saying, are there any attractions to Exeter? And now you're saying, can we just sort of get rid of the downside?
1: Well, you've got to have the downside's got to be upstate, so to improve the place.
2: Well, would you look forward to a beautiful parking experience?
1: Oh yes,
2: do you think that
1: expect a car park which I can just get to the entrance.
2: Yeah.
1: And the car is taken away from me and parked.
2: Ah.
1: I can just walk on.
2: Yes.
1: Somebody's got to come up with a really good way that people want to come to Exeter because it's easy.
2: So you think valet parking is the answer?
1: Yeah. Oh yes. And then what happens is the car parks and the bus comes in on time.
2: Oh, right. Yes.
1: Picks you up, takes you in, or you have
2: punctual buses.
1: Yes. And the buses are all the same price as the car parking.
2: Yeah. I think we've said enough, Jodie. We'll come back to this.
1: Is he ready?
0: well, yeah, I am, but I wanted to contribute.
2: Oh, please do. Please do.
1: Let's hear your interpretation of it.
0: Buses that come when they're supposed to. Not when the driver thinks, counters winner.
2: I don't think you should blame the drivers. The drivers.
1: Well, the drivers have the best experience of this, you see, because I don't come on the bus.
2: No.
1: I've got my own bus, door to door service.
2: Yes.
1: And I can only give you my interpretation of trying to drive into here.
2: Yes.
1: But bus is totally different.
2: Yes.
1: You know, you could be standing out in the rain, wind, snow or whatever, and you've got no real cover, or it could be they're not on time, there could be anything.
2: Yes. Well, look, I think we're heading for social science now.
1: Social science?
2: I think we started off with art attracting people into the city.
1: Yes.
2: And we've moved swiftly on to reasons not to go into the city.
1: Yes.
2: And then we went to car parking. And then we started blaming the bus drivers. I'm sure that's wrong. I'm sure they work within a complex system.
1: But if they've sorted out the public transport, you'll get people coming into what you want is the art thing.
2: Yes, that's true.
1: Because I personally have no interest of coming into Exeter. It's too hard work.
2: Well, you come in for Phonic FM and the Wild Show.
1: Yes.
2: Because that's an important...
0: social and cultural.
1: This is my job.
2: Effect. Yes. Yes.
1: I don't get my coffee.
2: But if you didn't have this heavy responsibility,
1: I do come in on the day before every now and again. Didn't come in yesterday because I couldn't be bothered.
2: No.
1: Really.
2: But you need to reconnoitre.
1: Yeah, I've got to have something. I've got to go to, and Thursday mornings I do.
2: Right.
1: So therefore I make my way through.
2: Yes.
0: Couldn't be bothered with Exeter.
2: Well, no.
0: I don't know.
2: Well, he thinks he's got the parking sus now.
0: Yeah, okay.
1: Now, Chris is going to reserve me a parking space, free of charge, fully paid.
2: Oh.
1: That'd be fine.
2: Okay.
0: Yeah, I don't think that's going to happen.
1: Okay.
0: Okay, well, here is a movie review, so please enjoy. It's that time again. It must be another movie review. I've just watched yours. I thought it was a good film and I enjoyed all the special effects. Not really sure of the storyline, but it was released 3 years before I was born. So it was rather an old film. But I thought it was good, so I would recommend watching it. Please enjoy the rest of the show. Okay, I will do, Chris. Thank you for your contribution. Okay, so I'm going to have to ask Will and JD to have a talk, so I turn their mics on. So,
2: well, I don't know what can be done about the buses.
1: Well, I think Chris should be able to hear pulling people in with the disabled. They'd be, you can hook them up and they can all come in one thing.
2: Yes.
1: It's getting around these problems.
2: Yes.
1: We have to sort of show the way, because the people who run it don't know any ideas.
2: No, they just have two spots for the wheelchairs on the bus, whereas if we could tow them all behind.
1: Yeah.
2: We need creative thinking like
1: yes,
2: that.
1: Yes, it's creative thinking, and they're not helping by actually shutting down shops and facilities.
2: That doesn't help at all.
1: So I've now just read the post office is going to be closed down.
2: Which post office?
1: In here.
2: In Exeter?
1: Yep, in Exeter.
2: Well, then what's going to happen?
1: Well, we don't have one in Exmouth at all. We have to go, you know, do something else with the banks, or the banks are going. So how would you expect us to, you know, come to the town and enjoy it? You know?
2: No.
1: They don't want that.
2: Well, how to get by in any way at all.
1: Mm. So I went in and talked to a particular bank here, and I said, look, how do I bank things in Exmouth? And they said, oh, yes, you can go to the library. And I said, I go to the library to read books, not to exchange money.
2: How's the library going to do banking?
1: They're doing hubs there. That's what they're
2: called. In the library?
1: In the library for my bank.
2: Oh.
1: And I said, I didn't know that. Lloyds haven't told me. Nobody's told me. No banks have told me that's where I got to go.
0: Well,
1: so it's the information. That's what we're not really lack of.
2: No.
0: I didn't know at all.
1: Yeah.
2: Well, this is extraordinary.
1: Yes, so it is.
2: Exeter won't have a post office.
1: No, I don't know where. It may be somewhere else. I don't know. Somebody might open it up somewhere else. But the main one will go.
2: Good heavens.
0: Yeah. We'll have to ask listener one about it.
1: Yep.
2: Well, yes, because they post things every so often.
0: Yeah. Okay, well, please enjoy a bit of indie music. And Will, I'm sure you know what the next question is. Okay, please enjoy. At some point, when I get my phone to work. Well,

That was garbage with I'm Only Happy When It Rains. And now here is Ugly Kid Joe with Everything About You. Please enjoy. Please don't enjoy because I haven't done that yet. But now, please enjoy.

0: Okay, that was Ugly Kid Joe with Everything About You, and I'm very sorry if there are any bits in that you weren't so keen on. I liked it, so I thought I'd play it, and I hadn't quite lyriced it. Sorry about that. Okay, well, so, I'll talk to JD.
1: You will. How wonderful. What do you want to talk about?
0: Life in general.
1: Life in general. Well, the life starts at about 10 to 10 in the morning and ends at 12 o'clock on a Thursday.
0: Okay.
1: Right? And in between, we just don't know what's going to happen.
0: And I think that was Will's phone, so...
1: Was it? Right. Well, I don't know. He's gone next door.
0: Okay. Well, it beeps, so...
1: Right, okay.
0: We'll have to ask him in and...
1: I'll move it out of the way, the microphone. Got it. Okay.
0: Okay, well... I still haven't queued up the next track, so we'll have to have a bit of a conversation.
1: Well, it is nearly half past the hour.
0: Yeah.
1: And we shall be invaded by the next team. It's quite a nice crossover. I like it. It's nice meeting other people. That's why I say.
0: Yeah.
1: Yeah. Will's next door. He's working hard. He's... I don't know what he's doing. Probably rebuilding the studio.
0: He's getting his show off.
1: Yep, he's sorting that out so that we can disperse from the studio with ease, which is wonderful.
0: Yeah.
1: All right, are we ready?
0: I'm nearly ready.
1: You're nearly ready, okay.
0: Yeah, so... Right. Here is a bit more indie music, so please enjoy. Okay, here goes.

Okay, thank you. That was the lightning seed with Lucky You. And now I will tell you what you heard before that. It was the Seahorses with, can't remember it now, so. Oh, and something guppy. It was the Seahorses with Love Is the Law. That's the one you liked, Will? Ah, my phone's gone to sleep. And something

0: And before that, you heard Ash with Girl From Mars. Okay, so thank you for standing in and putting jingles in, Will.
1: You're welcome, Chris.
0: Okay. And JD.
1: He's got obsessed by his phone.
0: Oh, yeah. You know, I was thinking about the AI image you generated.
1: Yes.
0: The cathedral was in the wrong place.
1: Well, you could say that, but then you'd have to say something else was in the right place.
0: I don't think anything was.
1: The cathedral was towards the back, wasn't it? So, you could say you get a view of the cathedral. Oh, I see what you mean. It wasn't the right angle on the cathedral.
0: No, the cathedral... Say you were in by Debenhams.
1: Yes.
0: The cathedral would be to your left.
1: Yes.
0: And Lloyd's Bank would be straight ahead.
1: Yes.
0: But the AI image didn't show that in any way, shape or form.
1: Maybe it's got its own information. Maybe.
0: And I'm not sure how the white hot got into your image.
1: Well, perhaps they know things you don't know. Perhaps Lloyd's Bank is going to be redeveloped as a pub. Do you think that's possible?
0: Anything's possible. But I was just saying I wouldn't rely on that image.
1: No, oh no, the AI is not a reliable guide. But I think it might be a solution to certain other problems. Because I've done some shorts on YouTube, very accurate, about walking between here and the Innovation Hub, and I can't get them in the right order. YouTube doesn't have a method of sequencing things. But I think if I fed it all into AI, it would come up with another guide to how to move about in Exeter, which may not be accurate either, but would it help anybody?
0: Probably not. If it like that one.
1: No. Okay. Well, I shall try some other ones and we'll see.
0: What's JD's opinion?
1: JD, is there any hope for AI as a guide to moving about?
2: Well, I don't know what AI is. Is
1: no.
2: it my eye or yours?
1: Well, it could be.
2: It's not mine.
1: No, it's not yours.
2: No, not my eye.
1: No. Okay. No.
2: So I have to do a bit of research on AI.
1: Yes.
2: Because it could be anything.
1: That's true. Well, I'll put onto the World Show Facebook page whatever else I can come up with from various sources.
0: So who were you using to generate that?
1: That was Adobe Firefly, which you would think would be one of the most accurate, but there are other ones.
0: Yeah, I'd use the Apple thing.
1: Siri, do you talk to Siri and ask?
0: No, Apple Intelligence in image generation.
1: And you can talk directly to Apple Intelligence?
0: Well, I don't know.
1: You don't have to go through Siri.
0: I've not used it.
1: Oh. Felix is indicating. Have you tried any of this?
3: No.
1: Okay. Well, he's probably a very sensible person not to get involved.
0: Yeah, I completely agree.
1: But I just think if there is street art coming up, we should explore the streets via... Well, AI as fiction might be not too disappointing. If you're expecting it to hallucinate, what can go wrong?
0: Oh, yeah, that could have... I like the the fact it put the giraffe on Bedford Square.
1: That was good, wasn't it?
0: Yeah. The rest of the square wasn't so good.
1: It wasn't entirely accurate.
0: Well, no. We're fast running out of time. So we should say goodbye.
1: Very well.
0: Okay, I will play an exit theme. It's that time, isn't it?
1: We could have a couple of minutes of it.
0: Well, we could, but I haven't got it.
1: Oh, well, should we just say goodbye, Chris?
0: Yeah, I think
1: see if
0: that's
1: they can...
0: probably best.
1: We'll play some extra. We've got to get out of this place.
0: Netflix. Well, when it works.
1: Yes, when it's all working.
0: Okay, and Felix will want Bluetooth. Not Bluetooth. Ogs. So, it's all done for you. So,
3: all set?
4: Yeah. I want shortwave radio. I want shortwave radio. I want shortwave radio. I want shortwave radio.

0: The Good, the Bad, and the Ugly Show is recorded live before a studio audience.
1: Okay, hello and welcome back once again to The Good, the Bad, and the Ugly Show. That's right, we're back on air. It's not too hot for us. Well, almost. So, Dipmer is here.
2: Hello, I am the Dipmer indeed.
1: I am the Elliptic Tortoise, apparently. And Jazzy J is back.
3: Yeah.
1: So, you've been in freezing cold Scotland staring at naked people.
3: Yeah.
1: Is that what you said?
3: Yeah, I've been learning the
1: something like that.
3: Notes.
1: Yeah. Okay, cool. Sounds pretty good. Where have you really been?
3: No comment.
1: We'll get it out of him. We'll prize that information out of him.
2: I've got a spotlight somewhere. We can shine that on his face.
1: Yeah, an extremely high wattage lamp right here. Yeah. We'll do that. We'll do it in a minute. Okay, so we're going to play some music, going to start the show. It's Thursday. Thursday is the best day of the week. The week also contains other days. And that is my really tenuous intro to this song we're going to start off with.
2: Sure.

0: I think that's my line, stranger.
1: Oh, forgive. I here am new, but you are known being McCoy from Enterprise.
0: You have me at a disadvantage, sir.
1: By name not important. You seek I. Message received. Available ship stands by.
0: How much and how soon?
1: How soon is now?

0: How much is where?
1: Somewhere in the Mutara sector.
0: Oh, Mutara restricted. Take permits, many, money, more.
1: There aren't going to be any damn permits. How can you get a permit to do a damn illegal thing? Look, price you name, money I got.
0: Place you name, money I name, otherwise bargain, no.
1: All right, damn it. It's Genesis. The name of the place we're going is Genesis.
0: Genesis?
1: Yes, Genesis. How can you be deaf with ears like that?

0: Okay, almost
1: a glimpse of what's to come.
0: Almost lost my thread.
2: Shadow from the future.
0: Because we were discussing sci-fi. We were having a debate whether like old sci-fi.
3: I don't know
0: sci-fi.
3: Where it came from.
0: Don't know. No idea.
3: No.
0: Having a debate whether old sci-fi was better than new sci-fi. And for me, I'm with the old sci-fi all the way, because stuff like Doctor Who, for instance, took itself very seriously. It had a small budget and it had to use your imagination. Modern Doctor Who is really like self-aware and kind of plays on the kind of silliness. Like, oh, let's kind of take this all as a joke, because that's what it is.
3: Mm.
0: And that annoys me. If you're going to go into sci-fi or fantasy, you've got to go all in or not at all.
3: Yeah.
0: Because otherwise, what's the point? There's plenty of comedy out there.
3: Well, Doctor Who's obviously fallen foul of something like that, because it's gone.
0: It has, yeah, yes, is it. But it definitely disintegrated.
3: It's been cancelled.
0: Yeah.
3: Yeah, it's been cancelled, because you know, they all messed it up, because they can't do anything.
0: It's 1989 again.
3: It is 1989 again. Yeah. It's been put out
0: and
3: to...
0: 1986.
3: It's been put out to a competitive tender, so in other words, the BBC have no idea... I sound like a Dalek, probably.
0: It is very appropriate.
3: Yeah.
0: Very appropriate.
3: We finally killed the Doctor. There we go.
0: Yeah.
3: But yeah, the BBC have put it out to competitive tender. So in other words, have at it. See who comes up with the best idea.
0: Yeah.
3: Basically.
0: And no one is.
3: No one wants it. It's a hot potato, to be honest, because Disney had it and messed it up.
0: Same with Star Wars and everything else Disney seem to be touching these days.
3: Of course.
0: It's kind of going that way.
3: We'll probably get shot now, but you know...
0: But it's that thing.
2: Get my firearm from the.
3: Yeah, don't tell them about that one.
0: You need you need somebody. Well, you need to trust someone unknown to kind of look after, you know, to do something, because everyone's going to like big companies and big directors and people who've already done a lot, and it's not the way forward.
3: They want the budget.
0: Exactly. You need to forget about the money just for a moment and try and get someone with a fresh idea who hasn't made loads of money
3: yet. You need
0: yet.
3: Good writing.
0: Exactly.
3: You need
0: someone
3: good
0: who's
3: writing.
0: Hungry. And the only good writers are hungry now. Writers, right? It's a true fact. And same as musicians. The hungry people are the only people who are any good, because people who are like settled and happy and have loads of money, they don't need to do it. So there's not really anything left to come out. You know, that's kind of the way I see it anyway. It's why bands go like kind of boring and sour after a while. It's and why new bands who are still trying to make it. It's like, you look at bands' debut albums are usually better than their most recent album.
3: Goes
2: and does like one arty one.
0: Yeah.
2: And then goes back to doing... Oh, I quite like that.
0: That's cool, but then they don't need to. And it shows they don't need to do it.
3: The Back to the Roots album is...
0: It's
3: an inevitability,
0: it's an
3: isn't it?
0: To get back, but you're never going to get back. The only way you can get someone to truly make a Back to the Roots album is just take all their money away from them.
3: Mm.
0: Take their mansions, their gold discs, all their money away from them, and then they have to do it. And then it'll be good. So that's the way. Yeah. So what we heard then, this is my way of going to what I just played, just to win the debate. I win the argument. There you go.
3: We Can't Dance by Genesis.
0: We heard Genesis, I Can't Dance, that's right. And we heard How Soon Is Now before that. And I hope everyone appreciated the Star Trek 3 link between it all. Yeah,
3: that's good.
0: That's a thing. And we began with Paul, I don't know, what they're called? Pratt and McLean. I got the first name right. For the Happy Days theme song. Everyone remember Happy Days? I don't know. Fonzie and Ron Howard.
3: I remember Happy Days.
0: And the guy from Bugsy Malone.
3: Yeah.
0: Yeah.
2: Wasn't it? Remember him? And didn't they ride around on motorcycles?
0: Do you think Henry Winkler was way too old to be playing Fonzie? Or looked way too old?
2: What age was he?
0: He had this kind of like 45-year-old hanging out in the school toilets. It's an office in one of the cubicles. It just all looks a bit weird. You look back at it now, it looks weird.
3: Is Happy Days... its own thing, or was it a spin-off?
0: No, it's its own thing. It had spin-offs.
3: Ah,
0: there were a couple of spin-offs from it. And there's a cartoon as well. There's a Happy Days cartoon where Fonzie's got a talking dog and they time travel in every episode.
3: Mm.
0: It's safe to say it was a slight diversion from the original plot.
3: Yeah. Fonzie Bear, was it Fonzie Bear?
0: Yeah, that's right. Yeah. But the term jumping the shark also comes from Happy Days.
3: Is it?
0: Because there was an actual episode where Fonzie had to jump over a shark on a water ski.
3: Nice.
0: It might be Fonzie, it might be another character, but that happened in Happy Days. And from then onwards, jumping the shark became a term for doing something ridiculous in an episode you don't need to do.
3: Really?
0: Kind of became a thing. Yeah, yeah. But it was in the original. Here's a little fact for you that you might not know. The original series of Happy Days, I think it was the first series, had Rock Around the Clock as the theme tune.
3: Hmm.
0: They came up with the Amazing Happy Days theme a little bit later.
3: Really?
0: There we go. Fun fact for the day. Personally, I always preferred Cheers, but that's just me. And Taxi. But there we go.
3: There you go.
0: So, what do we have next?
3: What do you think we have next?
0: It's going to be There's no more prints.
3: No.
0: It's Simply Red, isn't it?
3: It is Simply Red.
0: You're on Simply Red and Macca, aren't you? and Jay's been missing this.
3: He has. He's missing out. Yeah. We played something from Stars last
0: toilet
3: week.
0: You missed your favourite album. You missed your favourite album last time. So now we've reached...
3: Blue. No, it was Life last week.
0: No, we played Life.
3: We played Fairground, didn't we?
0: We did. And that's gone now. It's over and done with.
3: Yeah, so now, as is Simply Red's like good stuff, really, to be fair.
0: That's it. It got to that point. We're playing a song from each album.
3: We have. Is what we're doing. You've got a bit of Bowie and a bit of Cooper, haven't you?
0: A bit of Bowie, a bit of Cooper.
3: Tommy Cooper.
0: Bowie. Ron Bowie. I've never heard of him. But I feel like we've departed from the
3: classic
0: the
3: era.
0: Stuff that's any good for Simply Red.
3: I mean...
0: yeah, subjective as that is.
3: So we're on the album Blue. This came out in 1998.
0: This is the first one that I don't remember.
3: This has The Air That I Breathe on it. And all those covers.
0: I thought it was a 60s song.
3: It is.
0: It has The Air That You Breathe on it.
3: Yeah.
0: Okay, right.
3: They stole it.
0: Because you breathed all over the CD.
3: I did. It was all smudged and dirty and horrible.
0: That's what it is.
3: And so I've just picked the title track, really.
0: Yeah.
3: Because on an album where there's a fair few covers and things like that, you don't want to play a cover.
0: Not at least that. I might be doing that later on with some of the people, but we don't need that.
3: Anyway, this is the title track. It's called Blue. So, here it goes.

0: Okay, you're listening to The Good, The Bad and The Ugly Show on Farnick FM. And that was...
1: Spandau Ballet.
0: Bandal Spally.
1: Indeed.
0: Yeah.
1: With,
2: a spoonerism.
1: It was... I'll Fly For You from the Parade record.
0: Oh, yeah, yeah.
1: I love that album.
0: Yeah.
1: It's my favourite Spandau album.
0: Which album was that, then?
1: It was Parade.
0: What album was that?
1: 1984. It was the same album as Only When You Leave and the other one, the Magical Mystery one.
0: Oh, yeah, I like that one.
1: Was it Round and Around?
0: Round and Around,
1: yeah. We like that one. Yeah, that was the one after True.
0: Okay.
1: And before Through the Barricades.
0: Yeah. Did they consider, like, Through the Barricades to be their best album or something?
1: Maybe. They loved that song because it did a lot. Socially and what have you. But I think record-wise, I think that's the best one. It's the most consistently good one, I think.
0: Yeah. I like the early ones.
1: Yeah.
0: The first
1: one. What's
0: album.
1: It called? Oh, what's that? Is it Power of... No, Pathway to Glory or something like that.
0: Yeah.
1: I can't remember what it's called. Has that got, like... What's that song called? What's that hit called? The really early
0: single. Yeah, I know what you mean. It's gone from my head, though.
1: As you can tell, we're massive fans.
0: Yeah.
1: What's it called? Anyway, I'll come back to it.
0: Yeah, we know the one you mean. The faster one.
1: Yeah, before that we had When the World is Running Down, You Make the Best of What's Still Around by The Police from Zenyatta Mondatta, 1980.
0: So, okay, yeah.
2: I remember that one.
1: Yeah, orange cover. It was a bit of a shift for The Police because the first two albums, as Stuart Copeland will say, the first two albums, Sting was a lot more receptive to input because he was sort of green in the whole writing thing.
0: Yeah.
1: He'd come up with some great hits. He already wrote Roxanne.
0: Did he become too big for his
1: As he became more of a bona fide, you know, writer of hits and a bit more and a much more accomplished musician, arranger, songwriter. He knew ball, pretty, like, put it that way.
0: Yeah.
1: I'm trying not to swear. You know, as he became more knowledgeable about that, he was less receptive to the input.
0: That's what
1: Stuart Copeland says.
0: Yeah.
1: Stuart Copeland can be difficult,
0: I'm
1: sure.
0: If you can, like, roughly translate to that as disappearing up your own,
1: Posterior.
0: Yeah, I guess so.
1: I don't know.
0: Yeah.
1: I have time for Sting's songwriting. Yeah. Like, I don't listen to a lot of his solo effort, but I love, like, his songwriting in The Police. I think it's great.
0: Yeah.
1: That's exactly how he sings it.
0: I'm not a massive fan, I've got to admit.
1: You're not a big fan of The Police?
0: Never was a fan of The Police, never a massive fan of Sting, but each to their own.
1: What was the thing he did in The Rainforest? What was all that about?
0: Oh, he did a lot in The Rainforest.
1: But what was it? Like, I don't know what it was. Did he live there or something? In the early 90s?
0: I think so. He hung around with
1: a
0: tribe and stuff. And there's a lot of charity stuff. Have you ever seen the Life's Too Short, the Warwick Davis thing? Series? Sting turns up in that, and it's one of the funniest things, because he's the worst version of himself.
1: Yeah.
0: If he turns up at a party, he'll bring his lute, and he'll get it out, and he'll start playing it. Even if you don't want him to.
1: Yeah.
0: If you ask if you can... And then, like... What was it? They said they got the security to take it away. And he pulled out a little pipe.
1: Yeah. That sounds great.
0: There's no getting away from it.
1: That sounds like Paul McCartney.
0: It's like Paul McCartney. Yeah. Invite him to your barbecue. Yeah, don't bring your guitar. Yeah. You don't need to do that. It's fine.
1: He'll start singing Blackbird and Blue Moon in Kentucky.
0: He'll find a guitar.
1: Yeah.
0: One will turn up at some point that evening, you know.
1: He'll enter your shed and come out with a guitar made out of a lawnmower.
0: Some people just like to perform all the time, you know, you're like spinning plates.
2: And made out of a lawnmower.
1: Paul McCartney would do that.
0: Yeah, he'd juggle fire and spin plates just to make you look. It's that kind of thing. Yeah, it's that kind of thing.
1: Yeah.
0: Absolutely.
1: Singing My Old Man's a Dustman or whatever it is.
0: Of course.
1: Yeah. And we had Blue before that by Simply
0: that.
1: Red.
0: Simply Red. And that was Simply Alright.
1: Yeah.
2: Simply Dreadful.
1: Oh, we were going to do that, weren't we? It was like a dub version.
0: No, we're not going to do that.
1: We're not.
0: I think the...
1: You've abandoned the project.
0: I was never going to do that.
1: You're a liar. You're a liar to me, you're a liar to yourself.
0: So... Jazzy J, what have we got?
2: What have you found on your X gene there. Let's cue it all up. Ready to go?
0: Ready to go.
3: All is ready. Bring the car.

Look at me. Look at me, I command you. You are an empty chalice. Empty. Zero. No thought. No will. Waiting only my Lord Currency.

0: its depths. Deeper. What do you see?
1: Me too.
0: Something is there. Zarkas. Zarkas. Nastinia Desert.

0: So abrupt. So abrupt. Always gets me by surprise. Yeah. So, you're listening to The Good, The Bad, and The Ugly Show. I've just broke the chair.
1: Have you?
0: Yeah, but only a bit of it. It's fine. Oh, it's not a bit that most people use, so it's fine. It's not an important part.
1: Should leave out them burgers.
0: Yeah. It's not an important bit. So, what did we have then? What was that?
2: Akakoko, who are from the London death metal scene and are absolutely awesome.
0: Yeah.
2: Dissection.
0: Sounds like you were talking in tongues then. Yeah. Anyway. Yeah.
1: A secret door's going to open in a minute.
2: Their vocalist, John Knud White, got out of prison and then he killed himself.
0: Blimey.
1: Oh.
2: And Emperor Lost and Cursed with Reverence, Ixan, who has solo projects and stuff. I just saw them at Bloodstock.
0: Yeah.
2: And he's a music teacher, is Ixan.
0: Okay.
2: So he was a raging success. They're like the highest sort of grossing vinyl wise sort of black metal band of all time. And not widely considered awesome.
0: Yeah.
2: So the last one was Lost and Cursed with Reverence. Which was released as a single, which I have.
0: Got to number one.
2: It got to number 30 billion.
0: Fame.
2: That's still the right thing to have, man.
0: We should make it number one. We'll do like a polling thing. Make this number one, like Rage Against the Machine.
1: A polling.
0: Yeah. That one. Anyhow, so I'm going to take this opportunity right now. I'm going to do a bit of plugging. So we are also a YouTube channel, The Good, The Bad, and The Ugly Show. Go and find us on YouTube. You can find us on other social media as well, but that's not important. Go onto YouTube. We're currently making lots of videos. That's why we're getting back into the swing of it. I've had a little bit of a break for a while. But we're bringing back our Walking Around Exeter talking...
1: Nonsense. Cobblers.
0: Yeah, talking cobblers. But we want people to get involved. So if you've got a story to tell about Exeter, or if you've got a business or something you want to promote, like socially or whatever, get in contact. So find us on Facebook, Good, The Bad, The Ugly Show. You'll see it looks a bit like we do on Phonic, but yeah, message us if you're interested in that, and we'll go and do a bit of a podcast and talk about stuff. It's a thing. It'd be good to get some more input into that, because you know, it's an interesting place we live in.
1: Yeah,
0: we should do some more with it. Absolutely.
1: Where would you like to go? Where would be your...
0: Oh, we go everywhere. If you have a story to tell about a certain street, or you have a business on a certain street, it's basically what it is. It's a podcast on legs. So you walk around and talk, and you point the camera at the same time.
1: What we should do is... where this station is based is the Phoenix, which is just off Gandhi Street. And during the summer, the first Thursday of every month, there's a big event.
0: There is.
1: Called First Thursdays. And what they do is the shops open a little bit later. There's a few little independent owned shops. There's like, what's the shop that Laura...
0: Maker Mart.
1: It's a big sort of artsy shop, loads of crafty little bits, and it's great. Yeah. And loads of stickers and things like that.
2: Crafty little bits.
1: It's great.
0: It is.
1: There's a record shop. They don't open later. They're on a little alleyway, but you should go there anyway. JM Records is great.
0: All the other businesses.
1: There's loads.
0: Stuff.
1: Red Panda.
0: Red Panda's great.
1: Red Panda's amazing.
0: That.
1: We did. What's the chocolate one? Chococo?
0: Yeah.
1: They're great.
0: Yeah.
2: What's the Red Panda then?
1: It's food.
0: Bao buns and things. Like that, kind of thing.
1: Very, very nice. It's a tiny little building just on the edge.
0: Yeah.
1: Come along.
0: Get a drink. Enjoy the fun. There's a lady with bubbles. There's all kinds of stuff going on. Kids are obviously welcome as well.
1: It's just every day.
0: We can meet up there and talk about doing some further stuff.
1: Talk about nonsense.
0: Might bring the camera along and maybe get one of those.
1: I think we could. The next one will be what, August? I don't know what month it is.
0: Yeah.
1: Yeah. The first Thursday in August, which is whatever date that is. So definitely come along. Well, don't limit it to that one. Come along anyway, because Gandhi Street's fantastic.
0: Absolutely.
1: But it needs the custom.
0: Yeah. Promote it and come to the Phoenix as well. Upstairs, the bar upstairs is great. There's art exhibitions and stuff as well.
1: There's loads.
0: There's a theatre here that they show films. There's lots of music happening as well. So get involved.
1: Get involved. Get in touch, as they say.
0: That's the one.
1: That's the one.
0: And listen to us every Thursday as well.
1: Do
0: most
1: that.
0: Importantly.
1: Yeah.
0: Most importantly. So
1: not the wild show, just us.
0: No, don't say them. No, we're not saying that. But we are. Anyhow, we'll continue now with some music before we run out of time. All this talking malarkey. So up next we've got Alice Cooper. So we'll be playing a song from every single Alice Cooper album from the beginning to the end. That's why. And we've reached 1981.
1: Oh, okay.
0: Actually, and an album called Special Forces. Odd. It's kind of got him with a sword on it.
1: Yeah.
0: And it was the start of three albums he made around this time period that he doesn't remember making. He doesn't remember writing, recording, or making these albums.
1: It's interesting because but he'd also been to rehab by this point.
0: This was back into... He'd been to rehab, but he'd gotten back into substance use at this point. So these three albums are complete, like, blank to him.
1: Dirge.
0: After this, like, again, he got clean again, I think, like... towards maybe the mid-80s, later 80s. You can tell because he had a massive comeback and it really paid off. But the early 80s, yeah, a grey area for him. Or a black area, really. Just complete, like,
1: I don't know
0: what's happened here. Yeah, so this album was part of that. So Special Forces. It's not an album people really know, to be honest. It's not like one you get people playing.
1: No.
0: I've chosen a song. The song I've chosen from it is a cover this time because I think Alice Cooper does a lot of original stuff, so it's quite interesting to hear covers here and there. And what we have is a cover of Love's 7 and 7 is... The original version's great. I mean, from the album Love Forever Changes. Are you familiar with that one?
1: Not off the top of my head.
0: I might definitely listen to that. Alone Again Or was another one from that album.
1: Okay.
0: It's a great song. So, yeah, it's a cover of... pretty bold to cover Love anyway, I think... And he did this with it. So make of it what you will.

0: beyond the door, where demonic possession lives and evil penetrates the soul. Step inside, if you dare.
1: Who are you?
0: Jessica has gone.

0: Okay, you're listening to The Good, The Bad and The Ugly Show on Phonic FM. And yeah, that was a pretty standard song that got to number 3 in the UK charts a couple of years ago. No, not really. That was by Art Zoid. Art Zoid, a French industrial band. Very odd. I only discovered it because years ago, back in the late 90s, there was a VHS release of Nosferatu, the 1922
1: Max Schreck film.
0: There was a VHS release of Nosferatu. A friend of mine bought it, and we just kind of wondered what on earth was going on with the soundtrack, really. That was the soundtrack to it. So it doesn't all sound like that. It's all quite different, but just that weird bit where he's singing like that. Odd. So I had to go and find out what that was all about. Just one of the many weird releases of Nosferatu. So you get these films that are like, they're kind of public domain, so just people just decide to have a crack at making a soundtrack for it. There's even one, I think it might still be on YouTube, but somebody did a sound version of Nosferatu where they recorded words. So they did like a whole play. They recorded what they think the actors and actresses are saying in that film. Yeah. So there's a sound version of it.
1: Well, there's another one, isn't there? Because obviously you've had the remake that was made a couple of years ago.
0: Oh, plenty of remake. There's been like two remakes.
1: There was a 70s one, wasn't there?
0: Yeah, there's
1: was it a remake or a sequel?
0: Remake. There's two official remakes. The 70s one was amazing.
1: Yeah.
0: The recent one, I've been told by so many people that I trust that it's absolutely awful.
1: Really?
0: Like, visually very good, but as a film, just terrible.
1: Just
0: like jump scares and every kind of trick under the,
1: Yeah. Just leave it alone.
0: I haven't watched it, though. I need to give it a watch. I don't like to say things about something if I haven't seen it. So I will give it a go. I did try to watch it on Amazon Prime, but what I saw
1: other products are available.
0: What I saw instead was like a cheap B-movie remake instead that came out around the same time.
1: Oh.
0: But as I was watching it, I realised this isn't something that I'd ever get into the cinema.
1: Yeah.
0: Yeah, it's the same kind of like league as like Titanic 2 and those kind of notoriously bad cheap films. And so I quickly discovered that this is not that, this is something else. So I can't tell you how many other weird remakes there are of Nosferatu. There's probably 100 out there.
1: Do a sequel? At all.
0: There's no need to, really.
1: Nosferatu.
0: Well, if you watch the film, you'll see why there's no need. Nosferatu.
1: Yeah, they need to.
0: Yeah, I can see where
1: Nosferatu. The early years.
0: I would highly recommend against it. But, I mean, there's no point remaking it at all, to be honest. It's just one of those films where, like, I mean, it's its own thing.
1: Yeah.
0: The reason it's called Nosferatu is because it's just Dracula. The film is Dracula, but they couldn't get the rights for Dracula, so they just made their own kind of version of it.
2: Nosferatu
0: means vampire.
2: No, it means skinhead vampire.
0: Doesn't mean skinhead vampire.
1: Skinhead vampire.
0: Paul Whitehouse and Nosferatu thing on Harry Enfield or The Fast Show, whatever that was. But I'm rambling now at this point.
1: It sounds like Paul Whitehouse.
0: Yeah, but no, Nosferatu just means vampire. So it was their own version of Dracula, and then they got sued by Bram Stoker. You can't do that.
1: Frankenstein.
0: They got sued by Bram Stoker's daughter, I believe it was, and the court ordered that they destroyed every copy of the film.
1: Yeah.
0: And so they did, but one copy, or maybe one or two copies, got out.
2: Magic.
0: And that's the only way we can see Nosferatu today, is because a couple of those copies just managed to escape the furnace.
1: Really?
2: Yeah.
0: Absolutely. So, legalities, and it still goes on today. The amount of things that get destroyed due to copyright and court cases. I know all about copyright, being a YouTuber.
1: Yeah.
0: It's a thorn in my side,
1: Isn't it?
0: It certainly is. So it's a fang. It's a fang in my neck.
1: Yeah.
0: Is copyright infringement.
1: Fair use is not a thing anymore, is it? Yeah.
0: It never really existed anywhere.
1: No.
0: Anyhow, we allow certain laws to get passed without doing anything about it, and we reap the repercussions of such things. That's what happens. So, what have we got next?
1: Elections today, by the way.
0: We played Back to Basin from White Pepper, and we played Alice Cooper. We talked about that already, though.
1: Yeah.
0: Yeah.
1: He's going on his political musings.
0: Oh, absolutely. Always get very political when someone.
1: When you're on the radio. When you're on the radio, always get really political.
0: That's always a good idea. Always good idea. Nothing can go wrong with that.
1: No. Anyway, speaking of political, we've got Paul McCartney next.
0: They get more political than Macca.
1: They don't. With the album Memory Almost Full, which the cover's brilliant. It's a silhouette of a chair.
0: Yeah. Yeah.
1: With Paul McCartney, Memory Almost Full, written on it.
0: Yeah.
1: And yeah.
0: I wonder where he's at now. His memory's completely full.
1: Yeah. Yeah. Hopefully he's sitting down for a bit and not doing anything. No, he's touring right now, I think.
0: He's just released a new album.
1: He's released The Boys of Dungeon Name, which we will get to. But I think he's on tour right now, probably. Charging £1 million a ticket.
0: He usually
1: is. For being ridiculous. But
0: when was this? This was...
1: 2007.
0: That's gone really quick.
1: Yeah, it was 19 years ago.
0: I remember this very vividly coming out. I was working in a kitchen in an industrial estate at the time.
1: Mm.
0: I remember this being on the radio. So it doesn't feel like that long ago.
1: This is one of the singles. It has a very weird video. If I remember right, there's loads of Paul McCartney's in it.
0: I mean, no one wants that.
1: Is that all right? There's multiple Paul McCartney's in it?
0: I mean, he's done that before, isn't he?
1: Yeah.
0: Coming up, wasn't it?
1: Oh, yeah, he's everyone, isn't he?
0: Yeah.
1: But yeah. This is a song.
0: That is just a tiny insight into the mind of Paul McCartney, I think.
1: We want more Paul McCartney. That is Paul McCartney's main thought.
0: That is what Paul McCartney thinks.
1: This is a song called Ever Present Past. So here we go.

0: Okay, you're listening to The Good, The Bad and The Ugly Show on Farnook FM. And that was
1: The Power Station, fronted by the late, great Robert Palmer, as Jazzy J here so correctly pointed out. The Power Station was a supergroup of sorts formed out of Robert Palmer, two members of Duran Duran, I think it was Andy and John Taylor, bassist and guitarist. Bernard Edwards produced it, who also played some bass on the album, bass player of Chic. Tony Thompson, drummer of Chic, drummed on it. Pretty star-studded lineup, to be honest.
0: Yeah.
1: And then Robert Palmer then took the sort of newfound fame that he got from that album and catapulted him into another solo career, which started with the album Riptide. He used very many of the same musicians on that album as well. That had Addicted to Love on it.
0: Oh, okay.
1: Big deal,
0: yeah.
1: So he sort of used
2: Back to the Future soundtrack.
0: No,
1: that's Huey Lewis.
2: We keep doing this.
0: Yeah,
1: we'll get there. No, Addicted to Love. Robert Palmer's Simply Irresistible, I think, was on the what's it called? Christian Bale, American Psycho.
0: Oh yeah.
1: That's where Robert Palmer comes into famous films.
0: Yeah.
1: Otherwise, okay. Before that, we had School by Supertramp from the album Crime of the Century, 1974. Pretty good. That was album also had Bloody Well Right and Dreamer and stuff like that on it.
0: Good songs.
1: And then before that we had Ever Present Past by Macca.
0: Yeah. Okay, so we're getting through the Macca stuff then.
1: We're not far from the end. I need to think of another artist. Or I might just start the McCartney stuff again.
0: Different tracks.
1: Yeah.
0: Just to prolong it all.
1: No, I'll do the same ones and see if anyone notices.
0: No, it's fine. Okay, so we'll move things along. Jay, what do you have?
2: I got some grind and I got some DM as well.
1: Yeah.
0: Dr. Martens.
2: Destruction Machine.
0: Okay.
2: This is not
0: putting the boot in.
1: Yeah.
2: Always. From Sweden.

0: Okay, got me again. So you're listening to the Good, the Bad, and the Ugly show. And what was that?
1: That last one was At the Gates, Blinded by Fear.
0: At the Gates,
1: Check
0: Blinded
1: out the
0: by
1: one.
0: Fear.
1: Fill it. The video is awesome because he's got shells tied into his dreads, and he goes to headbang, and
0: yeah.
1: the shells eviscerate the drummer's face.
0: Nice. Sounds nice.
1: Yeah. No, so that was awesome. Like a bit of grime before that as well. Bands like Narsum and stuff like that, Carnage.
0: Cool, cool. Right, so we're heading towards the end of the show now. We've got a little bit of time left. So here is the David Bowie track. It's been playing a song from each Bowie album from the very beginning to the end. And it feels like it's been going on quite a while. He did a lot of albums, did Bowie. A lot of years. Spanned a lot of decades. So we've reached, I think it's 2002 by this point, I believe.
2: Something like that.
0: Yeah, and the album Heaven. So last week I kind of got that wrong and thought it was Reality, but I had to have a reality check and discovered it was Heaven.
2: Nice.
0: A little bit like earlier on when I said the song was from the Love album.
2: Oh, yeah.
0: But it was from the other one, wasn't it?
2: It was from Da Capo.
0: Not
2: Forever Changes.
0: That's the one. I get all this stuff mixed up.
2: It's fine. We're live,
0: yeah.
2: We're real.
0: Absolutely, absolutely. So, David Bowie. So, this album, following on from the unreleased Toy... After Hours. Hours was the album beforehand. So Toy, this was the album that replaced the release of Toy, where they said they wanted something new, so he put this out. One more album he did after this, then he took a big long break and came back with a few more. So the song I've chosen from this album is called Slow Burn, and it's a slow burn. No, I don't know if it is. Anyhow, let's give it a listen.

0: This is the movie that Rex Reed called the most horrifying motion picture I have ever seen. This film is positively ruthless in its attempt to drive you right out of your mind. This is the horror movie to end them all. The Texas Chainsaw Massacre from New Line Cinema. Rated R. No one under 17 admitted without a parent.
1: Two, one, two, three, four.

0: Okay, you're listening to The Good, The Bad, and The Ugly Show on Farnick FM. And that was Adam Ant, and what was that track called? Navel to Neck. Another track from the Strip album, which is quite odd. So it's not been playing tracks
1: good.
0: From it.
1: I like it so yeah. far.
0: Yeah, a strange footnote in Adam Ant. Oh, I say strange footnote. Every single album he did was strange and a weird footnote, to be honest.
1: Yeah.
0: Anyhow, what did we have before that? We heard... that was... What's he got? Roger Bartlett and Friends. That was Fall for a Bronze. That was a song that you keep hearing throughout the film Texas Chainsaw Massacre. Part of that soundtrack, which is a lovely summer film to watch.
1: It's a beautiful film.
0: Yeah. And we began with David Bowie and Slow Burn from the album Heaven.
1: Yeah.
0: So that's been The Good, The Bad and The Ugly Show for another week. That's us over and out. Tom's got a song to play us out on.
1: I'll just fade us out and then, yeah.
0: We'll
1: okay. move on with
0: we'll
1: the book
0: do
1: club.
0: That. We'll do that. Oh, yeah.
1: Our replacements are here.
0: Okay, cool. You do have a song.
1: Yeah, I do have a song. But yeah, I'm saying we'll be replaced by the book club in a few minutes.
0: Yeah,
1: you are aware of that.
0: Okay,
1: right?
0: So we'll be back next week.
1: Yeah.
0: Hopefully.
1: Yeah.
0: Yeah.
1: Here goes. This is a song called April 5th. Here we go.

0: Well, Paperback Writer introduces us to the Thursday Book Club. And welcome to the Thursday Book Club. To my guests here, I have Jason Mann and I have Ruth Foster. So welcome to Jason and welcome to Ruth.
1: Well, good afternoon.
2: Thank you.
0: And we are going to be talking about Project Hail Mary as our book that we're reviewing for today. And we're going to be having a discussion on what makes a bestseller. So that's going to be an interesting discussion. We've also got a little bit of music from a certain Mr. Harry Styles. And that is actually from the soundtrack of the film Project Hail Mary. So if you've not read the book, then please do keep listening, because we've got some very interesting discussion coming up about Project Hail Mary. And we've got, as I say, a little bit of music from it, and we've got a discussion on a my brain's suddenly gone there. Discussion on what makes a bestseller. So we're going to kick off with Jason and Ruth telling us a little bit about themselves. Ruth, would you like to go first?
2: Of course. Thank you so much, Jonathan, for having me on. I'm a writer, mainly a comedy writer. And I should say, writing comedy was not something I ever planned to do. In fact, I started out as a lawyer. So maybe turning to comedy was a reaction to the more serious side of life. Now, I reckon that any setting for writing can have comic potential. And in fact, we're going to be discussing the Hail Mary Project, which looks for the funny side of life in outer space of all places. And it certainly finds it. By contrast, I look for comedy in my immediate surroundings. So, for example, my recent novel, which is called A Perfect Year, is a family saga, but with a difference. It's about three feuding families, and the way in which we find out what happens to them is via the round robin letters, which they write to each other every December. People listening will probably recognise what I mean. It's those photocopied missives that go to everybody that the writer of the letter knows. They don't hold back in telling you about their children's amazing exam grades or the exotic holidays they've had that cost a fortune. Basically, just how swimmingly life is going for them. And I got the idea for this back in the early 90s when I first started receiving these letters. And we'd sit at home and read them out to each other and laugh at the funny bits and reflect on the sad bits. What I loved about them was the way they crammed together every detail, everyday details, all mixed up with momentous achievements. So you'll get somebody's MBE award in the same sentence as the cat's unexpected kittens, or the loss of a grandparent getting equal billing with, say, a garden makeover. And one year, looking at these letters, I made the mistake of wondering out loud if it would be possible to construct an entire novel out of fictitious round-robin letters, something that would tell a real story in between all that minutiae. And I didn't do anything about it except for one thing. I started storing the letters. I kept them in a big box file, which I mostly forgot about, until a few years ago I came across the box in the middle of one of my very rare clear-outs, and I decided to get on and write what became A Perfect Year. So that was a journey that led to not just the publication of the book, but my possibly becoming the world's leading expert on round-robin letters. Talk about a niche subject. The main characters in the book are complete opposites. There's Ali, who's a very untypical, chaotic librarian whose life is complete chaos. Then there are her next-door neighbours from hell, the Wright family, so-called because they are always right. Their letters are all about their children's successes, their perfect home, their stratospheric career progression. And then opposite them both lives Robert, who's a quiet country solicitor whose life ends up taking various unplanned directions. Now, all these characters are completely unreliable narrators, and that's where the comic potential lies. You never know whose letters you can really believe. And I should also mention that there is a murder mystery, because every good book has a murder mystery, doesn't it? So, just to round up, really, writing comedy, for me, isn't brave like doing stand-up. Stand-up comedians are just so brave. Instead, you sit alone in a room, dreaming up ideas and scenarios. In the case of A Perfect Year, it might be something like the local neighbourhood watch patrolling for hosepipe band violators, or the hunt for the hamster that disappeared under the floorboards. So you come up with these ideas, but you're alone in your room and you wonder if anybody will find it funny. So every time somebody tells me they laughed out loud at something in the book, it's a huge relief. And I was incredibly honoured that A Perfect Year won the Comedy Women in Print Prize, which is an award set up by the writer and comedian Helen Lederer. It's been so rewarding to get that kind of feedback, and it's encouraged me to look ahead to a sequel.
0: Oh, fantastic. Thank you very much indeed, Ruth. Jason, you've got an award, I think, to tell us about.
1: Well, I have, yes. Very exciting. I was down in Cornwall a couple of weeks ago. I mean, I write as J.H. Mann, and mine aren't very comedy at all, I'm afraid. Not a huge amount of comedy in mine. They're more kind of, well, they vary. They're different periods of Cornish past and present. I mean, my family, we have strong family connections with Cornwall. Cornwall was, well, my dad was one of Cornwall's early lifeguards. And the three books have been published so far. The most recent one that was published is The Silver Tide, and that's the one that won this recent award. It won the general fiction category at the Cornwall's Hollier and Gough.
0: Well, congratulations for that.
3: Yes,
0: well
3: done.
0: Congratulations.
1: Yeah, I really had no expectations. I was invited to the event, and it's one of those things where you think, you know, you're on a short list, but you think you've got a 1 in 5 chance. And
0: did you have your speech prepared just in case?
1: Absolutely not. No, absolutely not. So normally I sort of bumble through things when that happens, things like that. But it's an interesting story, and I think that's luckily what worked for the judges. And it's basically inspired by a true story. It's set in 19th century Cornwall in a fishing community, and it was based on a story I heard while I was volunteering for the RNLI about a woman who saw her whole family, a fisherman, die in a summer storm. She was left alone. She then played a major part in helping establish that community's first lifeboat. She played a major part in the lifeboat for the rest of her life. She didn't miss a launch for more than 50 years. It was just such an incredible story called The Silver Tide. And it's all set around the huge pilchard catches that took place in the 19th century, where huge fortunes were being made.
0: Sorry, I thought you meant they were catching huge fish.
1: No, the pilchards are very small, but there were a lot of them. To give you an idea, a 28-foot West Cornwall lugger could catch 30,000 pilchards in a night.
0: Blimey.
1: That's how rich the Atlantic was in those days. It's not quite so rich these days, as we know.
0: Yeah.
1: And I've got another book coming out on the 24th of July called House of Twisted Shadows, which is a thriller set on the Cornish coast, but actually it was inspired by another true story, and actually it was set by a true story of a house in Devon. So I moved it across the border to the coast, but it's a really incredible story based around a house that was built, well, the original, the true story is that this house was built on the edge of Exmoor by a German in the years before the Second World War. And all kinds of allegations were made about doings in the house. It had some very unusual and rather unsettling features, the real house did. So naturally, I put them in my book as well. And yeah, that's about it from me. I'm sort of always busy writing, really, and doing things to do with writing.
0: Well, that's fantastic. Thank you very much indeed, Jason. And your books, so Ruth, just tell us, is your book available? Easily available to buy?
2: It's available on all the usual platforms.
0: Yeah.
2: And you can order it through bookshops as well.
0: Okay, and Jason?
1: Yeah, I mean, you can get my books through a variety of sources, like many books. Obviously Amazon is usually the one that most people tend to go to be honest. So it's been very successful in ebook format. In America, actually, for a long time, I've been selling more books in America than I have in the UK, which is interesting, bearing in mind it's about Cornwall.
0: Yeah, well, I think the Americans have that sort of connection, really, don't they, to our country, and interest in English history.
1: I think so, and it is a fascinating period in history, because it was a time in Cornwall where fortunes were being made by people with the fishing and also the tin to some extent as well. Whereas a huge part of the population was obviously very, had very little actually. But there were people who were making fortunes, almost like the sort of modern day billionaires we see today. There were people making absolutely phenomenal amounts of money.
0: Well, okay, thank you very much. So that's The Silver Tide, and Ruth,
2: A Perfect Year. With a question mark on the end.
0: Well, God, can't forget the question mark. So thank you very much indeed to Jason and to Ruth. Right, now let us have some news about books coming out. If you are thinking about what shall I read on the beach or by the pool this summer, then we have got 8 books for you to get your teeth into. And these are books that are coming out or have come out, and in fact quite a few of them will come out today. So we are really sort of giving you a reading list, a TBR pile to be read. We're giving you your TBR pile of books for the summer. And these are all published by the big publishers from well-known or, very successful authors. So we'll each read out a couple of items. I will kick off with a book that's out today from Penguin. And this is The Parkwood Murders. Now, this is by Sunday Times bestseller Chris Chibnall. And he is best known as the creator of Broadchurch, some of which was filmed at Exeter University, I'm pleased to say. So he was the creator of Broadchurch, and he was also the showrunner, which is sort of like the main man, the head honcho, the showrunner on Doctor Who. So he probably does know a thing or two about building a compelling mystery. So The Parkwood Murders is book 2 of his Detective Nicola Bridge series. Book 1 was called Death at the White Hart. This new book begins with the discovery of a body, don't they all? Discovery of a body floating in the pool at an idyllic woodland retreat in West Dorset. Between the staff and guests, there are hundreds, yes, count them, hundreds of potential suspects, and each seems to have their own dark secret. So the question is, can Detective Nicola Bridge solve the case quickly, all while taking care of her troubled teenage son? It's slated to be one of the month's biggest crime releases, so if you're into crime, this is one for you. And the books are set to be turned into a major ITV series. So that is The Parkwood Murders by Chris Chibnall. Ruth, yeah. Also you've got something for us,
2: yes,
0: from Penguin.
2: Yes, also published by Penguin on July the 2nd, so it's just published, was a book called It Could Have Been Her, by Lisa Jewell, and she's the author of the Sunday Times best-selling novels None of This Is True and Don't Let Him In. So in her latest gripping thriller, the main character is called Jane. 25 years ago, Jane went to a strange man's house for a nightcap, not something that I would have been advised to do, when a crashing sound and a scream from upstairs sent her fleeing into the night. Now, so 25 years on, she finds herself back in the same house, returning a lost dog. And when she catches sight of a terrified-looking woman in the window, she is drawn in further, compelled to uncover the house's mysterious, terrifying secrets. Well,
0: there's a sort of da-da-da hanging off the
2: definitely.
0: End of that, isn't there? Yeah, absolutely. So that is It Could Have Been Her by Lisa Jewell. Thank you. Jason, what have you got?
1: Well, still with Penguin, actually.
0: Yeah, they're pretty prolific, aren't they?
1: Yes, indeed, they certainly are. Out today, it's The First House by Avni Doshi, the Booker Prize shortlisted author of Burnt Sugar, that some listeners will recall. When a seemingly perfect marriage suddenly falls apart, buried truths begin to emerge, revealing how fragile even the closest relationships can be. It's an emotionally charged domestic drama, and it's already, I understand, attracting serious critical attention.
0: Fantastic, thank you. And just to say also that I'm going to be putting out the Listen Again page in a day or two, and all of these books will be up on that page. So if you want to see each one of them, if you don't have to write them all down now. Well, you can, of course. Kathy, what have you got?
3: Well, I've got something about Laura Sims. So Laura Sims's new book, The Man, came out on the 7th of July from Verve Books. It's a domestic suspense novel that follows Judith Stanley, a 1960s housewife turned amateur photographer, who begins to fear for her life when she notices the dark silhouette of a man in the background of her self-portraits. It's a chilling psychological thriller about obsession, stalking, and the frightening consequences of not being believed. Cleverly and deeply unsettling, it's the sort of novel that gets readers questioning every character's motives right until the final pages. And that came out on the 7th of July by Laura Sims from Verve Books.
4: Well, thank you. That sounds fascinating. And in fact, last month we did the final target. We read and discussed The Final Target by Nora Roberts, which was also about stalking. And my comment on that book was deeply disappointing. But anyway, there you go.
3: Yes.
4: Right. Well, let's stay with July the 7th. And out on the 7th of July by Simon & Schuster was Helpless. Sorry, from Simon & Schuster was Helpless by Jessica Knoll. She is the New York Times best-selling author of Luckiest Girl Alive and Bright Young Women. Helpless is a suspense novel centered on a Hollywood producer whose past refuses to stay buried. Mixing glamour with danger, it's a twist-filled thriller exploring power, ambition, and revenge, making it an ideal summer page-turner. There you are, you heard it here. An ideal summer page-turner. According to her fellow author, Lisa Jewell, see above, it's a dark, twisty, and addictive read that you will struggle to put down. Wow, that sounds fascinating. Okay, so Ruth, have you got?
2: Yes, my next one is, well, it also published on the 7th of July, a big day for new releases, isn't it? And it's called Country People, and it's by Daniel Mason. It's been described as the book of the summer by Mick Herron, and as a joyful book, the deeper you dig, the more joyful it becomes by The Guardian. So Country People follows Daniel Mason's acclaimed North Woods, and it's a warm, imaginative novel about a family starting over in rural Vermont. What begins as a fresh start gradually develops into a fascinating mystery rooted in local folklore. It's already been selected for a major US television book club. Lucky author. So it's likely to boost international interest.
0: Yeah, don't we all want one of those?
2: Certainly,
0: yes.
2: Do.
0: Jason, how about you?
1: Well, I'm going to move now to an author who's had a lot of publicity over the last few years, James Patterson, because he's written with a person called Mike Lupica, and I hope I pronounced his name correctly. Mike, if you're out there, I'm sorry if I didn't get that quite right. But anyway, it's called The Country Road Murders. It's out on July the 30th. It's from Penguin. Actually, it's one of these titles, I think, which tells you an awful lot immediately, which is great, I think, if you're looking for that kind of book. It's a fast-paced crime thriller, typical Patterson, really, packed with short chapters, relentless suspense. I've got the blurb here, actually. Cross Rivers is the kind of small town where everyone knows your name and your secrets. Silas Tucker was destined for glory until a devastating accident brought him back to the place where his life fell apart. His father was gunned down on a deserted country road when Silas was just a boy. The killer was never brought to justice. Now, teenage girls are vanishing, and the Northern Mafia's shadow looms over his hometown. The community is terrified. The police need help, and Silas Tucker has nothing left to lose. When the law isn't enough, sometimes you have to take justice into your own hands. If you enjoy books you can race through in a weekend, I mean, this is classic Patterson by all accounts. It's accessible, entertaining, almost impossible to put down, I'm told.
0: Oh, great. Thank you very much. The Country Road Murders by James Patterson, Mike Lupica.
1: Lupica.
0: Lupica. Lupica. Yeah, let's go with that. Kathy, what have you got?
3: Well, I've got some news about a book that's due out today, actually, so hot off the press. So here it is. Here's a stunning, unpredictable novel filled with breathtaking twists by the Sunday Times and number one Irish Times best-selling author Jane Casey. It's called Everything She Didn't Say, and it comes out today, so the 16th of July. This novel promises an intelligent, character-driven mystery from Jane Casey, combining emotional depth with expertly constructed investigation. This is one for readers who enjoy thoughtful crime fiction as much as dramatic twists.
4: Okay, well, thank you very much indeed, everyone, for the book news. I do have one final piece of local... In fact, this is local news. And this is... basically, I was at the Chamber of Commerce Big Bash a couple of weeks ago and saw a great piece of enterprise by the young people of the Deaf Academy at Exmouth. They have written, illustrated and published a book called Declan and the Magical Processor. Now, it's a story based on Jack and the Beanstalk about Declan, a deaf boy who meets a magical professor. Don't we all want to meet one of those?
2: Absolutely.
4: Yes. The professor has created a processor, so processor, yeah, got that right, which enables him to hear sound. The students from the Deaf Academy took part in Young Enterprise this year, winning 3 awards and getting all the way to the UK finals. So first of all, just well done to the students of the Deaf Academy in Exmouth. Well done to you guys. They took part in the Young Enterprise, as I say, and got to all the way to the finals. They came up with this idea based on their own personal experiences of missing bedtime stories growing up due to not having access to sound and parents not knowing how to sign. The book has QR codes which link to videos of the students signing the story in British Sign Language. Their aim is to help break down barriers to communication for deaf people, to improve access to stories for deaf young people, and to teach British Sign Language. Now, the book, Declan and the Magical Processor, is available to buy for £5 on the Deaf Academy website. And if you want to write this down, it's the-deaf-academy.sumupstore.com. That's sumupstore.com. So please do go and buy the book, because your money will be going to a great cause and you will be treated to a great story from these young people. So do please go for that. Right, now we are going to review a book that we've all read, and this book is called Project Hail Mary by Andy Weir. I don't really have time to read anything out, so I'm not going to read anything from it. And also, the beginning of the book is actually quite difficult to read, because it's basically somebody waking up from a coma and not being able to talk properly, so I'm not going to read that. But it was a very interesting read. It's quite a long book, but it only took me a few days to get through because it was such a page-turner. So, Jason, kick us off with your thoughts on the book. How did you find this book? What would you say to somebody who hasn't yet read it? And what would you give them as some pointers to reading the book?
1: Yeah, I enjoyed the book very much as well. I think it has a lot of great features. People will know, of course, that it's also been made into a film, hugely successful, and the book has sold in many millions, I understand, already. What I particularly liked about it was, first of all, I think the premise of it is very original, and I think that is so important in the current environment, because so many books are kind of on a particular theme or something, and this is very different. You mentioned the start earlier on, and I think the start sets the tone of the book in one way, because there's that lightly sort of comedic element to it right from the beginning, as he's trying to wake up from a coma and the computer's trying to wake him.
0: Yes.
1: And test it. And I think it is very amusing, and I think it does kind of set the tone of the rest of the book. It's an incredibly serious subject, really, and could be a real tragedy, but it's all maintained throughout the book at a fairly light level. I think the big thing for me, apart from the original premise, is I think it's got a really compelling central friendship. And an unusual one.
0: And we're going to give a few small spoilers here. So if you haven't read the book, apologies, but we think that it's almost impossible to talk about it without a few spoilers. I think you're going to talk about the bromance between the main character and an alien.
1: absolutely. And I think it works really well. I think, trying to remember the chapter number where he first really properly meets the alien. I think it's chapter 10 or something around there. And I just think that is really well done as he's trying to establish what is this thing he's come across. So I thought that was good. I think other elements of the book, that if you're into that kind of thing, there's some sort of fascinating types of scientific puzzles in the book as well, which are quite interesting if you've a mind to that. So, I mean, in a nutshell, my view is it's an entertaining, excellent, idea-driven science fiction adventure.
0: Thank you. I mean, before I go to you, Ruth, I was just going to say that I found some of the technical bits, I just like glossed over those when he was talking about, yeah, we need to reverse thrusters and centrifuge the gravity and all of that kind of stuff. And the central premise is that there are these sort of tiny little bugs that live, get this, on the surface of the sun. Live, sun. You wouldn't have thought that, but he makes it work. And so, to a certain extent, these bugs, you know, they power everything because they create so much energy. And I just like, whatever. I'm going to go with whatever he says here because I don't quite get it, and maybe that's just me. But I did enjoy that in you know, that sort of science part of it, even if I did gloss over some of it. But that was just me. Ruth, what about you?
2: Well, I loved it. I absolutely loved it. I've been reading science fiction since I was a child, and I hadn't come across this, so it was an absolute real treat. The premise, I slightly disagree with Jason in the sense that it was originally presented, but the basic premise is that the Earth is under threat from something from outer space, and I think we've all come across that before, haven't we? But it makes you feel really comfortable because you know you're in basic safe sci-fi territory when you're reading something like that. And in fact, it takes a slightly different direction to what you're expecting. And again, I won't give any spoilers, but Jonathan, you've talked about these creatures living on the surface of the sun. But in fact, there's a lot more to it in terms of alien creatures than that. I loved the beginning as well. The guy, it does set the tone, the guy waking up on the spaceship without a clue why he's there. So it's kind of holding the reader's hand because you don't know why he's there either. What really fascinated me was the balance between the hard science and the characters, because I think you couldn't have one with the other, and they each supported each other. So it is full of science, and like you, Jonathan, I glossed over it. But all I can say is that if I had had a science teacher when I was at school that could have generated half as much enthusiasm as this book did, I would have got more than the 9% in physics that I remember leaving with. And I still don't know the difference between a neutrino and a Dorito, but I found this book helpful.

0: long time. So the science, I thought, was brilliantly handled, and it was offset by this fantastic bromance, as you put it, between the other alien and the astronaut, which, you know, if you've never got over seeing E.T., this book really did it for you all over again. He was so warm and fluffy, wasn't he?
1: He seems to be made of rock.
0: Yes.
1: And called Rocky.
0: All right. Yeah. Not so fluffy, maybe.
1: But fun and cute. And he's got a great sense of humour. And, you know, he starts, obviously, being very respectful of the astronaut, Rylan Grace. So just call him Grace. And he starts being very respectful, and then by the end of it, he's like having, you know, he's making fun at his expense, and this is an alien going, yeah, right, whatever.
0: He is fantastic. Arguably, he's the only character in the book who actually develops. I suppose Rylan Grace does a bit, but some of the background characters are kind of there to fulfil a function. So you couldn't really... There's a woman, isn't there, called Eva Stratt, who is sort of behind the original mission, who you can imagine in a James Bond film, you know, she's just there to sort of see certain functions through. And in fact, she plays a very important role, but her character doesn't have much depth. And this alien has probably more depth than Rylan Grace.
1: And there was also, again, slight spoiler here, there was a moment when we think the alien is dead. So we almost had the sort of...
0: it's a Bambi moment.
1: Yeah, well, no, but I was going to say the sort of resurrection moment. Okay. You know, like Aslan in The Lion, the Witch and the Wardrobe, when he comes back to life, and you know what that one's based on. So, you know, that for me was a fascinating little piece of dramatic twist, dramatic play. Kathy, what about you?
2: Well, I have to say, this did push me out of my comfort zone, sci-fi not being particularly my genre of choice, but it was definitely a very good book, and like you say, a real page-turner. I did agree with you at one point, Jonathan, and you too, Ruth, that it did feel a bit like a school physics lesson in places, and there were parts of the book that I thought, oh, I'm going to have to gloss over these pages a bit because they were a bit boring. But I thought what was lovely was that there was a lot of friendship and comradeship at heart, and I did like the relationship between Ryland and the alien, and like you said, that there was a real sort of warm feeling to this, but also quite the serious message about looking after our planet and what could happen if something did happen to planet Earth, and that we do have to take care of this world. I like the beginning of the book when Ryland wakes up on the spaceship, and I thought that narrative that Andy Weir created was very believable, and you would almost think that he was writing perhaps from personal experience, or maybe he knew somebody who'd gone through the same experience that Ryland did. And I liked the backstory, which told us how he actually got to that point, particularly on his trips across the world, and then sort of like had you at the edge of your seat. But this definitely had a lot more than sci-fi. It had another dynamic. It had a human dynamic to it, and I thought the ending was really sweet as well.
1: Yeah, definitely. It was a very feel-good ending, wasn't it?
2: Oh, it was one of those that lifted you up, and it was like, oh, I wonder what's going to happen next.
3: You want it to end well for Grace.
2: Yeah,
3: definitely. I mean, for a lot of the book, you wonder how it possibly can in some respects, you know. And so you do... He's a likable character, a very likable character, which, of course, is so important in a novel, really. But equally, the alien is a tremendously likable character, and he displays all the kind of best things of what we would see in good human nature, you know, in many ways.
1: What did you think about the fact that in all of the story was being told both in the present day, in the present tense, and in the past... You know, the sort of the build up, the development in the past tense. So you could theoretically, and I wouldn't have recommended this, but you could theoretically take the whole of the sort of build up section and run that first, and then gone into the whole of the second section where he's in space. You could have done that, but the author chose to literally sort of into almost like folding a deck of cards into itself. He literally put, you know, past, present, past, present, past, present. Now, I know that in publishing, that is seen as being a little bit too difficult, because you never know where you are. You're always like flicking backwards and forwards in time. And sometimes he does it like halfway through a chapter. You just get a quick section break, and then you've just jumped back to 4 or 5 years ago when all of this was being set up. How did you find that sort of transition, that almost

0: sort of interweaving of the two parts of the story. Ruth, I think you've got
1: something. Yeah, I actually thought it worked very well. And the reason it worked well was that it was in line with what he was going through, because the way the book works is he wakes up on the spaceship without knowing why he's there, and then memories start coming back to him in fragments. So the extracts, I should say, from the past happen when he remembers them. And in fact, towards the end, and I'm not going to give any spoilers here, it's quite crucial, because when you discover why he's on the spaceship, it is actually contrary to what the reasons that you might be expecting. So I thought it worked very well, and it does make the reader work harder. I don't know if anyone here read the book The Time Traveller's Wife years ago.
2: No.
1: Well, that is the ultimate example of a book skipping about, and you really have to work very hard. I think there's no harm in making the reader work hard to work out what's going on. I thought it worked.
3: I suppose one of the benefits of doing it in the way that he's done it, he brings you straight into that moment when he's waking up on the ship. Otherwise, if you were just going to tell it in purely a linear fashion, you'd have to go all through, as you say, all the story behind him, you know, coming, how he ends up on the ship and all that, and you'd have a lot of story before you actually get him on, you know, in space, as it were. And actually, I think that would be one of the things for me, I think, why it does work, because from that very moment you start reading the book, you very quickly learn that he's in space. And so I personally think that, yeah, I think it's the right way. I think swapping between timelines can be something that can confuse the reader. There are times I've read books where it hasn't really worked for me. I found it a little bit annoying, if I had to be honest.
4: It can be. I remember a book that we read last year where it sort of jumped around between timelines from the 1920s to the present day. But I think in this particular case, it really did work, because it gave the reader an insight into Grace's character in the present, in the situation that he was in, and in the past. And it sort of led you up nicely to the time of events as to why he was actually there. Whereas I think, like you say, Jason, if he'd done it in sort of a more linear way, it might have made the book even longer than it already was.
0: Mm.
4: Yes, it was hard for the reader, but I don't think it was impossibly hard.
0: Okay, thank you. What did you think about the fact that most of the time things went all right? You know, there were so many instances where Rocky, the alien, who is an absolute whiz engineer, would make something and it worked perfectly. There was obviously a few situations where things went horribly wrong, mainly because Grace himself cocked up. But essentially, there was a sort of, oh yeah, it was almost like everything that Rocky did worked. And while I can understand that is, you know, that might be his alien way, it, for me, that just felt slightly unrealistic at times. I just wanted something that Rocky made, the alien, something that he made to be just like, oh, that didn't work. And it was only really one little thing with the material he used absorbing something that didn't work. Everything else, you know, like when Rocky makes something, like spare fuel tank, it works. And that's great, but I just noticed it. What did you guys think?
1: I think I agree with you. That yes, there was a lot of that. And I think he was just working really hard to make... The reason was that the author is working really hard to make Rocky this very relatable character. And I should say, again, without giving any spoilers, that the way Rocky is described at the beginning, if you came across something that looked like Rocky, you would be incredibly put off. A lot of people would find it like him more like something out of a horror film. But in fact, he works very hard to, and maybe there's an underlying theme here, to say here is something that would put most people off hugely, but actually he's a very relatable character. And I feel that his always getting something right was kind of an extension of that. But I have to say, on balance, I think, yeah, he could have given him a tiny bit more susceptibility.
0: Yeah,
3: I think that could be true. It hadn't really occurred to me when I read it, actually. You've raised it now. obviously you want all stories to be a sort of fascinating thing of ups and downs, don't you, of good and bad happening and then the person coming back and fighting against whatever the latest setback is and things like that. So I think it's a valid point. It's not something, as I say, if I had to be honest, it wasn't something that I thought of as I was reading the book. I found it as a criticism.
0: Okay. All right. Well, look, I think that's a very good note, unless, Cathy, you've got anything else.
4: I think Red Ryland's character, it goes to show that he is flawed like everyone, and that in other books where we've read and everything just goes, swims along perfectly, it did show that he had his own human flaws. But it does seem a bit strange. I thought surely with Rocky something has to go wrong. It can't all be perfect all the time.
0: Yeah, and what I mean, when something does go wrong, of course that then becomes absolutely catastrophic. Mm. And changes the entire direction of the story. And maybe that's a good setup. You know, everything went right, that's all good. And then it goes wrong, that's it has to be dealt with. But no, interesting to have that, you know, that viewpoint, just to sort of test it and see what you guys think. I think on that note, let us have a little bit of music. And I'm going to play Harry Styles' Sign of the Times, which is pretty much the theme tune of the film itself. So let us have Mr. Styles and Sign of the Times.

0: Wow. Harry Styles there with Sign of the Times from the film soundtrack of Project Hail Mary, which was our book. And if you're interested to hear this again, it will be up on our Listen Again page probably within 2 to 3 days. And I always say this actually takes me quite a long time to prepare the page, because I put a lot of information on it as well as just recording of the show. So that was Project Hail Mary by Andy Weir, was our book this month, and I think we'd all agree it was a good read, and we would all recommend it. Everyone's nodding. We would all recommend it, so thank you for that. Before we move to our discussion on what makes a bestseller, Jason, I think you've got some festival news for us.
1: Yeah, I mean, this is the sort of time of year where there's some fantastic book festivals and literary festivals coming up, and very well worth attending. Probably about the biggest locally is the Appledore Book Festival. Now that's the 18th to the 27th of September. You've got some fantastic speakers at that. You and me included.
0: Yes, I was about to say.
1: But
0: yeah.
1: I wasn't actually adding a
2: fantastic.
0: Shall we just give a short plug here? Yeah. Jason and I will be at the Appledore Book Festival talking about marketing books. Just going to put that out there.
1: But also out there, almost as big as us, are Michael Morpurgo, who's quite well known.
2: Absolutely.
1: Jeremy Vine, notice. Anne Cleves, who, of course, fantastic author, yep. Great Shetland novels, all that kind
2: Vera
1: of thing.
2: As well.
0: Wasn't she married to Henry VIII? I bet she hasn't heard that one before.
1: But lots of other people too. I mean, there's so many. Apparently, I saw there's more than 100 events associated with that festival this year. So
0: fantastic.
1: Really quite stunning. Very close by, Dudley Sorterton Literary Festival, also in September 23rd to 27th. Once again, a really great lineup for that.
0: And just to say, I will be there as well. I'm going to be doing a lot of travelling those few days. Budley on the first day and then Appledore on the second. I mean, you couldn't have two further away places in Devon, could you? Anyway, there you go.
1: Also, another big one that's well worth mentioning is the International Agatha Christie Festival down in Torbay, and that is the 12th to the 20th of September, I think. So lots of great speakers there. One of the people I noticed who's speaking that is Lucy Foley. I've read a number of her books. They're very, very good. But she has written a new Miss Marple novel.
0: Gosh.
1: So I read about that. And
0: has she brought Miss Marple into the modern day, or are we still stuck very much firmly in the 50s?
2: You mean, is she Ms. Marple?
1: I don't know for a fact, but I would imagine 1950s, I guess.
0: My advice with her is never have the fish paste sandwiches. It never ends well, does it? No.
1: Or that glass of champagne, maybe. Yes, that's always dangerous. Stay away at all times. I can mention this, Jonathan, the Heartland Book Festival up in North Devon is this weekend on Saturday, and I'm going to be at that, just doing a bit of a talk.
0: Yeah, excellent.
1: But that is just a small selection. Really have a look online, because there are some other fantastic festivals right across Devon, Cornwall, Somerset, Dorset.
0: Excellent. Thank you very much for that, Jason. Now we have 10 minutes, so let us have a quick discussion on what makes a bestseller. And I will say that obviously I don't know exactly how many copies that have been sold of Andy Weir's book, but on Amazon it has 261,000 ratings and reviews. So if a book's got 261,000 ratings and reviews, one tends to think it's probably sold in the millions, and I'm sure it has. So we enjoyed that book, we enjoyed the read of it. Would we have come to it if we'd never heard of it? I don't know. What makes a bestseller? Ruth, do you want to kick us off with your thoughts?
2: Yes, sort of random thoughts, really. I suppose I should begin. I said earlier I started out as a lawyer. So if I was being lawyerly, I would say, well, let's begin by defining bestseller. But you know what? I won't, because I think we all know what we mean. And you've given the example there with Andy Weir. I think the great thing is that there are so many different kinds of bestseller, and you know, as far as I'm concerned, the more diversity in literature, the better. So one person's page turner bestseller is another person's cure for insomnia, isn't it? So, you know, something could sell a million, and there are people out there that would just say they didn't get on with it. But, you know, moving on from that, there are so many different genres, aren't there? So the classic genres that spring to mind for me for bestsellers are crime, historical drama, which we have some experts here in the studio on.
0: Unfortunately, the trend is down on historical fiction at the moment.
2: Really? Oh, is it? Yeah. Oh, well, I'm sure there's still room for bestsellers there.
0: Yeah.
2: And romance is the other one. Although I resisted the urge to look up on AI what makes a bestseller. I thought, no, I'm not going to do that. But I did happen to see in a well-known newspaper earlier this week that apparently the current bestseller list all includes the death of a female protagonist, but I'm sure things go in trends. It's that elusive page turner quality, isn't it? And it's one of those things where it's hard to describe, but you know it when you see it. I think if I had to summarize it, it would be three words, and they would be empathy, empathy, empathy.
0: Oh, because, right. Wow.
2: Yeah. Well, if you empathize with a character, you want to know what's going to happen to them, don't you?
0: And you care.
2: And you care about them, exactly. Yeah. You want to follow through. So I could list endless books that, you know, for me, that I know have sold really well. And I'll just give you one example, actually, before we move on to someone else. But it shows how unusual a bestseller can be. And sometimes something just comes out of nowhere and takes things by storm. And it's a book called Raising Hair by Chloe Dalton. And I don't know if anyone here has read it. Right. It's basically wildlife fiction, or no, what would you call it? Non-docu, whatever the fiction equivalent. Docu-fiction, is this the word? Based on real life, but magnified. And it's about a woman who discovers a leveret, a baby hare, in the countryside and takes it back to her house to try and rear it. And there's a lot of resonances, actually, with the Hail Mary project, in that, you know, the leveret, the baby hare, is almost like the alien in Hail Mary Project. You care about it massively, even though it can't speak, it can't really project what it's trying to do, but you care about it through the woman's relationship with it in the book. And that's a book that, you know, it's got an awful lot of factual information in it. You might have thought it doesn't have obvious appeal, but it has become a runaway bestseller. So that's what I mean by the elusive quality. Something can come out of nowhere and take things by storm.
0: Okay,
2: so I could say a lot more, but I'll hand over to somebody else.
0: Jason, does it have to be well written?
1: I think it has to have a certain intriguing element to it, I suppose. I don't think it necessarily has to be well written in the usual sense. If I had to be a little bit cynical, quite often bestsellers are driven by marketing and publishing power, I think. But of course, you have to have a book that people are going to talk about, hopefully in a positive way. And more. So you'll see it on things like BookTok and Goodreads and things like that, you know, getting good reviews. I mean, the other factor, what makes a bestseller? So apart from the marketing, the publishing, you do ideally want something with an intriguing premise, if you can. As I say, not all bestsellers, I think, do have that necessarily. You need to have an author's platform, perhaps, often. So they might be a celebrity, for example, or already an established author, and they'll have quite a strong following. So that, I think, is quite an important part. I do think as well that books kind of that align with current cultural conversation sometimes end up as bestsellers as well.
2: Mm.
1: I saw a statistic recently, which is quite interesting. Less than 1%, this is from a survey in 2021, so it's a few years ago now, but I wouldn't imagine it's changed.
0: Sorry, I haven't quite got used to it being the 2020s yet.
1: Yeah. Yeah.
0: Or even the 2000s.
1: Yeah. Well, you'll be interested to know this statistic. Less than 1% of the 3.2 million titles that were issued that year sold more than 5,000 copies.
0: Yeah.
1: So a bestseller, a true bestseller, you know, it's very much in the minority.
0: Yeah. But isn't that often the case, is that you, like with any industry really, you get a very small proportion of the total number of entrants into that industry sell the vast majority, and everybody else sells very little. So I mean, I think that's very understandable. But certainly in terms of what makes a bestseller, I mean, I think we've really covered it, haven't we? And interestingly, that it doesn't have to be well written, you know, it has good marketing, or it just happens to hit the zeitgeist in some shape or form, or something about it just sort of catches and then it word of mouth or social media amplifies it straight away. And, you know, there have been books that have hit the bestseller lists, and, you know, I'm not going to name them because I think I'll probably get into some trouble, but there's been some books that have been hit the bestseller list that are appallingly badly written. I mean, just toe-curlingly badly written. And yet, for some reason, they seem to, you know, have taken off. Maybe it's something that, as I say, just hits the zeitgeist at that particular moment. But, you know, we do get books. You know, you as an author, you can sit there and say, well, I'm going to write the best book I could possibly write, and it may only still sell, you know, a couple of hundred copies. And you've done your best, Kathy.
3: I mean, do you think it's fair to say that you yourself, being a publisher, that also having good visual appeal? Because we were having this discussion a while ago about an author talk that we went to, and you said that it was questionable, the cover as well. And I mean, is it true what they say with books, that we read with our eyes first before actually delving into the pages? And actually, if it's got good visual appeal, it's going to grab you straight away.
0: Absolutely, and totally agree with that. And speaking as a publisher, I would say that when you create a cover, what you're trying to do is to create a cover that looks like all the other books in the genre, in a way that makes you feel that you're comfortable, that it's a safe option to buy this book, because it looks like all the books that you know you like. And the acid test is always, if you stuck the book on the shelf in a bookshop next to all of the other books in the genre, would it, you know, fit in? Would it be distinctive enough that you can recognise it and identify it, but does it fit in terms of the style, the font, the colours, the imagery, all of those things? If it does, then people, I think, feel that they've, you know, it's a safe bet. They're in a safe pair of hands. They can buy this book with, you know, comfortably. And, you know, Kathy and I were talking about this, that there was a book that we reviewed a few months ago, where the cover of the book was done brilliantly. The book itself didn't live up to what was actually on the cover. The cover promised enormous amounts that the book itself just didn't deliver. And I think that, you know, creates a set of expectations. Mm. It's when everything comes together. The cover works, the content works, the zeitgeist works, the platform works, everything comes together. That's when you get the magic that happens. And that's when, you know, Hollywood goes, oh, that looks interesting, maybe we should have a go at that as well.
3: Because if one doesn't look right, it kind of does the other an injustice. And vice versa with a book where the content was absolutely brilliant, but the cover didn't look very good at all.
0: Yes, I think you can have that can happen frequently as well. Obviously, with traditional publishing, you know, they've got a lot of very clever people in the design departments and briefing the cover designers to create something which really, really works. Where you have a self-published author, where maybe that author doesn't have the knowledge and the sort of the experience, then they will either have a cover designed for them, or they will design it for themselves. And actually, I'm going to hold my hand up here, because my very first book, I designed the cover and it wasn't very good. It wasn't right. And I soon learned that it, you know, needed to be changed. But those are the kind of things that, you know, if you've got a self-published author, they can turn out something which actually screams self-published. And people go, not sure. Something about it doesn't look right. And that, I think, can be a problem.
1: I think the thing with the cover is a bit like the blurb on the back of the book. A kind of promise is made to the reader, aren't
0: yes.
1: they? And if you don't deliver on that promise, then you will often end up with lots of people who feel shortchanged, and that is reflected in reviews and things like that.
0: Yeah.
1: So, yeah, I think it's... I do think there is a mismatch quite often, actually, with covers and what's actually inside the book. And it's for the very reasons you've just been talking about now, that people want books to fit into a certain area that will interest readers, but the actual content doesn't necessarily always deliver what actually is promised on from that cover.
0: Yeah. Okay. Well, Ruth, have you got... Can we... I'm going to give you 20 seconds.
2: Okay, I was just going to ask, actually, if people thought that bestsellers are getting shorter with diminishing attention spans, but perhaps that's a question you might want to answer another time.
0: Well, I think they are, but they're also... Well, no, actually, Project Hail Mary was nearly 500 pages.
2: But a bit of an exception.
0: Yeah, but I think actually what really is happening is chapters are getting shorter, because then you know that you can just maintain someone's attention span for that, you know, short period, and then they've got a break. But yes.
2: Yeah.
0: Okay, well, that brings us to the end of the first hour. So thank you very much indeed to Ruth and to Jason for being our guests. We had a great discussion about Project Hail Mary, and that book is available in all good bookshops and on the silver screen as well. With, was it Ryan
2: Gosling?
0: Ryan Gosling. Yeah. I always get confused with Ryan Gosling and Ryan Reynolds, but anyway, yeah, Ryan Gosling in the main role. I suspect that Rocky was played by AI, but or CGI. And our next show is on the 20th of August, and then the following one in September will be on the 17th. So please do tune in for those. We will have our Facebook pages up, so if you want to feed back to the show, please do head over to the Facebook page, which is the Thursday Book Club on Phonic FM 106.8 on Facebook. So please do head over and give us your feedback. Next month we'll be reading The Parkwood Murders by Chris Chibnall, so we will be feeding back on that one. If you want to read it with us and give us your comments, then you are very welcome, and give us your comments via the Facebook page and we will incorporate those into our discussion. And as I mentioned earlier, if you were with us earlier, then the Listen Again page will be up in the next 2 to 3 days, and it will have a listen again of this show plus all the information that we've been talking about for you. The link will be on the Facebook page, so head over to the Facebook page in the next couple of days, maybe sort of Saturday-ish, and I will have that Listen Again page up. Which is on my website, because hey, I can, so I do. That is us for the first hour, with our guests Ruth Foster and Jason Mann, so thank you both very much indeed. And Kathy and I will, I will now hand over to my esteemed colleague Kathy Dodd, who will introduce the second hour and our interview with a local author. Kathy, over to you.
3: Well, indeed. And yes, Jason and Ruth are still here with us for a second. But yes, so coming up this hour, we've got some great music themed around the interview. And this is with a local memoirist called Annabel Gregory. And she's written a fascinating memoir called The Art of Becoming, which is a mix of chapters. And all of them are headed Becoming, and it talks about the different stages of her life. And what this memoir really encapsulates is the ups, downs and in-betweens, and highs and lows. And I can only describe Annabel's life as anything but ordinary. She's an ordinary woman who's led the most extraordinary life and had some experiences that you and I can only dream about. And so there'll be music tracks themed around that. But if you do want to get in touch with us this afternoon, then you can do so. You can feedback via the Facebook page, the Thursday Book Club on Phonic FM 106.8, or you can drop us an email, studio@phonic.fm. And incidentally, as Jonathan said, if you want to read along with our book next month, which is The Parkwood Murders by Chris Chibnall, which is out today, then you're very welcome to read along with us as well. So some great music, including the Rolling Stones, the Beatles, and even a musicals track as well, because there is a reference to and there will be something in this book which I hope, Annabel, if you are listening this afternoon, will make you smile. And if you are, perhaps you might like to drop us an email. But so do get ready for a great interview which will be coming up very shortly. And this is author Annabel Gregory talking about her memoir The Art of Becoming, which is fascinating. So if the computer is all ready to go, then we should have part one. Hey, I have a very special guest with me as part of the Thursday Book Club, and this is memoirist and artist Annabel Gregory. Now, Annabel has led an extraordinary life, to say the least, and her memoir, The Art of Becoming, was released in November of last year. And this lady has led a life that's, shall we say, colourful in many ways, in words and in pictures. So today I'm going to be talking to Annabel about her life and what it means to be a memoirist. So, Annabel, a very warm welcome to Phonic FM and to the Thursday Book Club.
4: Thank you.
3: So first of all, now this is where I go with all my interviewees, and I say this is the section where the floor is yours. So perhaps you can tell the listeners, so who is Annabel Gregory?
4: Who is Annabel Gregory? She's an artist. She was a mother, and she ran a restaurant in Modbury the last 23 years ago. And before that, she lived in London. That was my life, really. A mother, an artist, and I worked in various places. My husband was always working, really, so I sort of was behind the scenes, but he was working most of the time in nightclubs and restaurants.
3: So did you ever get to a point where you thought to yourself, I need to write all of this down as a memoir? Did you always go through life thinking that you wanted to write a book?
4: No, not until I was my age now, which is quite old. And the thing is, I think you can only write a memoir, really, at the end of your life, because, you know, you wouldn't have anything to say beginning. And I just had to do something. I had time on my hands, put it that way. I'd finished working in Modbury and I was getting back to doing a lot more artwork, and also I was thinking about my life in general. And, you know, I had a lot of stuff to pick up and tell everyone. You know, it was very important to me, really, to get it all down. In fact, my friend urged me to do it.
3: You were urged by a friend to actually put all these things down on paper. So did you have a particular starting point as to where you wanted to begin with this extraordinary book, which is not only words and lots of different chapters, but also some lovely pictures too?
4: Yeah, I did actually, because I've got a very good memory and I could go back to my childhood, which I suppose is not normal for most people. I could remember when I was very, very young and all the things that happened in my life, they were so important to me.
3: Were you always interested in books as a young child?
4: No, never. I mean, my mother didn't really encourage it, really.
3: And that was something that was never instilled in you. But you do have a love of art, though. Were your parents quite creative?
4: My mother was very creative, yeah. And my father, well, he did all sorts of things. I just started drawing at a very young age. Always had a little notebook and did little things, you know. Looking back on it now, pretty naive, really, for my age.
3: And did you ever turn to writing as you grew into adulthood and had a family of your own? Did books become more important to you as you had your children?
4: I didn't have much time to read when the children were little. I always kept a diary. I used to write down events of the day and what I'd been doing.
3: Do you find that people writing diaries, people that you've come across in your life, is that something that's dying out with the age of technology? And people don't actually pick up a pen and actually have those little notebooks?
4: I just think they don't write non-stop. You know, they don't write letters, they don't do anything like that anymore. It's really demise, isn't it, of writing? I don't know. What do you do? How can you encourage children to write anymore? Because they've got these computers and they just don't bother. I mean, I still write letters. I like writing letters. I think it's really important. My grandchildren always get letters from me.
3: Well, that's lovely. And it's a shame when you see with the advances in technology that that's actually dying out. And what's lovely about this book is that every stage of this memoir is called Becoming. And the first chapter that we focus on is called Becoming a Floppy-Eared Rabbit. And
4: oh, yes.
3: And was that the beginning of you? Because you had really quite an idyllic childhood in Whiteleaf in Surrey. Would you say it was idyllic? I know you had some challenges if you read the book.
4: It is, compared with the children today. I think really they don't have that sort of chance to be, you know, free. I think I was a very lucky girl, really.
3: I know you talk about your affinity with nature. Do you think that's transitioned into your writing and putting your extraordinary life onto paper and creating this wonderful book?
4: Definitely. I mean, I've always been interested in nature because I was left to do what I wanted to do. I was left to be free. I was left. My mother didn't have much time, really, so I suppose in a way I was left to roam around the place. Life was hard in those days.
3: Do you think that you had much more resilience and the opportunity to be self-reliant because you were pretty much left to your own devices?
4: Definitely. I mean, that is the choice that children today don't have anymore, because their parents keep an eye on them all the time. You know, I think they really control them. You know, whereas I was left to my own devices and I was able to think and do things on my own. I think that really helped me a lot with doing this book.
3: So were you quite independent spirited, and did that spark your creativity?
4: Very much.
3: And this book delves into your fascinating journey, not just with art, but also your fascinating career in the 1960s, which we're going to be getting more into later on. But would it be fair to say that a memoir is the sort of ups, downs and in-betweens of a person's life?
4: Yeah, I do think so.
3: Well, we're going to be coming back to Annabelle after some more music to talk more about this wonderful memoir. And so we'll be back with you after some more music.
0: Well, okay.
3: Well, that was part one of my interview with local author and memoirist and artist Annabel Gregory, talking about her memoir, The Art of Becoming, encapsulating her lifetime of memories with art as well. And the book is really quite stunningly beautiful. But now we're going to have two tracks from the 60s. We're going to be hearing from the Rolling Stones with Paint It Black. And if you have read this memoir, you'll know exactly what I'm referring to without giving any spoilers away. But first, well, of course, Annabel being a model, it could only be none other than the Kinks and dedicated follower of fashion.

0: quiet. And so we'll be back with you after some more music.
1: Sorry, I think I got
0: I'd
1: that
0: like to
1: wrong.
0: welcome back for the second part of our interview to the Thursday Book Club, author and memoirist and artist, Annabel Gregory. So, Annabel, welcome back to the Thursday Book Club.
2: Thank you.
0: And now, moving on to your working life, because we've spoken about your childhood, you have had what can only be described as quite a colourful and extraordinary life, both in words and in pictures. Would that be fair to say?
2: Yeah, very much so. I mean, basically, my life was very up and down. You know, when I think of all the things I've done, I don't think that the kids today would do anything as that we've done, you know.
0: So can you tell us, first of all, about your journey as an artist? Because that was incredible. You did catch quite a break, didn't you?
2: Yeah, my journey as an artist was always quite difficult because I never stopped drawing all my life, little books and things I kept. But also, you know, when I decided to actually go to art school, my mother was wondering what on earth I was going to do.
0: Did she not believe, and I'm not being to sound rude,
2: No.
0: and I do beg your pardon if I
2: No,
0: offend you,
2: no
0: but
2: problem.
0: did she not feel that being an artist was a valid so profession? Did she not feel that you could make
2: No,
0: money out of it? Was it kind of
2: definitely
0: looked down
2: not.
0: upon? I
2: Definitely not.
0: see. Did
2: No,
0: she want you to get like a real job, in
2: she
0: inverted
2: did.
0: commas?
2: She did. I mean, that was quite normal in those days, I think. You know, we weren't that well off, really. So, picturing way my life, doing life drawing and stuff, wasn't in her realm at all.
0: Because you did go to quite a famous art school. I'm not going to give anything away, but what was your time like there at that particular point? Did
2: Oh.
0: you have lots of tutors and things that people do inspired you?
2: Yeah, I did. I had lots of famous people who taught me there, actually. I had Elizabeth Frink and Eduardo Palazzi and Joe Tilson. Really famous. It was wonderful, really. I mean, I would have liked to stay there a bit longer, but Mother said no.
0: What sort of art did you learn at this particular school?
2: We did everything. We did life drawing, basically. That was one of the biggest things. And then we used to go out and do a lot of sketching. It was just observing everything, really, in life.
0: And I guess when you talk about life drawing, do you have to build up a rapport and command a respect from the people that you're actually the subjects that you're drawing?
2: Oh, definitely. I mean, that was normal. I mean, my mother was aghast. I should be drawing a man, you know, with no clothes on. She said, "What? What is that you're drawing?" I mean, it wasn't the thing to do in those days, you know, but I just could not resist, you know, this lovely life I was leading. It was just amazing. And also the social side was brilliant as well.
0: I can imagine, having been a student myself, I can, yes, but there are definitely some quite colourful experiences.
2: Oh, yeah, definitely. And Soho as well, that was colourful.
0: But then the story gets even more interesting because the 1960s were quite a colourful and varied decade for you, weren't they?
2: Well, it was like a renaissance, really, I think, for most people of my age then. You know, things were happening. They were happening everywhere with clothes, everything. And it was just an enlightenment for me, really. I could not believe that I was in such a wonderful world.
0: Yes, because after your mother told you that you had to get a real job, you got another extraordinary break, didn't you? So tell us about the career that you had after art school.
2: Yeah, I did all sorts of things, but basically I got a very good job in a studio in Chelsea, which suited me no end. And I was working with a fantastic photographer, and that sort of set me off for life, really. Again, I was meeting most interesting people there, models, other photographers. It was great.
0: And if you had to pick one interesting, I suppose, of so many interesting people, I won't give too much away because we want people to go and read this book, but if you had to pick the most memorable of people that you met within your work, who was the most charming and had most of an impact on you?
2: Oh dear, there's so many people, as you can read about in the book. There were so many interesting people I met. I mean, but they had a very interesting restaurant beneath the studio I was working with, and all sorts of famous people were there. Annie Goni, Augustus John, they all used to pop in there. All these people you meet in life are all, you know, they spur you on to do things yourself, really. They've done so much themselves.
0: And of course, we must talk about the interesting people that you've met, particularly Cy Enfield, because you had quite a long-standing working relationship with him as well,
2: I
0: didn't you?
2: did, yes. And not too long a time with Cy, but also with Dick Lester, because I used to work with him doing all sorts of things, commercials and film work. He always asked for me. He was an awfully nice man. I think he's still alive, actually. I'm not quite sure.
0: I don't know. I'm sure our listeners can go and look that up. Yeah. But if people are scratching their heads thinking, well, who are Cy Enfield and Dick Lester? Can you just explain a little bit about who they were and how you actually came to be associated with them?
2: Yeah, they were both producers or directors, and they did big films as well, because, I mean, don't forget Dick Lester did that Beatles film.
0: Oh, Hard Day's Night, yes.
2: Yeah. I nearly got that part in that film, but I think I must have been pregnant with one of my children and missed out on that, probably just as well. Well,
0: yes, because the Beatles were absolutely huge at the time.
2: Yeah, they were.
0: When you do read this, it's definitely a who's who of who was famous in the 1960s and the 1970s.
2: Yeah, well, it doesn't want to drop too many names, but, you know, I did meet a lot of very interesting famous people.
0: No, by all means, mention as many names as you like, because that will encourage people to read the book.
2: Oh, dear, well, I haven't mentioned some of the people in the book, you know, but I mean, when we had a club in St John's Wood, Cillian Arts. No, that wasn't the Cillian, that was Lord's Club. And we used to have Diana Rigg used to live above in the studio, which used to be the St John's Wood Arts Club. And of course, people like David Bailey and Duffy used to come into the club, and just people that were very well known in their day. And you know, London was very small in those days. When a club was famous, everyone used to go there. You know, that was just the beginning. And then you tailed off and then you moved on doing something else.
0: I mean, when you look back on your career for modelling and all of these commercials, I'm not giving any spoilers away because this is on the book blurb at the back. And yes, that is a technical term. You were actually in 5 commercials all in one ad break at one time, weren't you?
2: I was, yeah.
0: What sort of companies did you model for?
2: I did all sorts of things. I did Player's cigarettes, which wasn't, that's a taboo subject now, because it was always like young people smoke Player's. And we had to smoke these awful cigarettes, which were unfiltered at the time.
0: Oh.
2: And you have to make it look real, whatever you do. And then there was Lifebuoy toilet soap, and I did Kellogg's, and I did Palmolive, and I did Oil of Olay. I can't remember half of them I did. And I did quite a lot of film work as well. You know, I was like extra work.
0: I mean, we can't rewrite history, but I imagine there'd be listeners thinking, gosh, you had to smoke cigarettes. I mean, yeah. I bet you must have felt so ill at the end of it.
2: I did.
0: I can, and I think one of my favourite things about the book is when you had to model for a certain chocolate commercial. Were you having to eat lots of chocolate as well?
2: Yeah, awful, and ice creams as well. I mean, you know, the things when you do these shots, you have to take a bite out of a chocolate and then, you know, that's the end of it because it's no good anymore. I remember doing a Walls ice cream ad once and it was horrendous because every time you took a bite, it was no good. So you had to take another bite of another one. And so it went on. They got through a whole pile of chocolate ice creams and then they used one. No, and working some of the places you worked at, especially Shepperton Studios, I mean, it was so freezing in there and the makeup room was freezing. Everything was freezing because they used Shepperton for big films. So it was, you know, it was hard work. You used to get up early in the morning and get picked up by car and then get this awful pancake makeup put on you, and you had to do these ads in freezing cold conditions and make it look as though it was all really lovely and pleasurable. That's what life is about when you're doing things like that. I mean, it's all make-believe really, but whatever.
0: And I bet when you look back on it now and you think, models don't have it all completely glamorous. There are its upsides and downsides, as I guess it is.
2: Lots of downsides.
0: In everyone's working life. But, yeah. I mean, do you think that when you look back on modelling in the 1960s, do you think that the modelling world was kinder on the young women then than it is now?
2: Well, I don't think there's much difference, actually. I mean, we had to work in all sorts of, you know, didn't have any heaters and things when we were working in studios, as you know. And then, you know, working out in the open air as well. I did lots of things in the open air, and it was starting early in the morning, and whatever the weather was, we had to make it look lovely for the film.
0: Did it teach you a lot of resilience and to toughen up, so to speak, in the world?
2: Yeah, definitely. I think, yeah, definitely it was. I mean, you know, it wasn't a soft game by any means at all.
0: Well, we're going to be coming back to talk to Annabelle for the final section of our interview, but now we must go over to some more music.

0: Well, I'd like to welcome back for the final part of our interview, author and memoirist Annabel Gregory. So, Annabel, welcome back.
1: Thank you so much.
0: So, in our previous section, we were talking about your art and your modelling, but as well as being a model and an artist, you were a wife and a mother as well. And then the 60s, you met your lovely husband, didn't you?
1: Yeah, I did. Oh, that was fantastic, really. I mean, this was a time, you know, when my mother was still against art school, and I met this guy called Barry, who was at the Polytechnic in Regent Street, and he was doing theatre design. I think he did life drawing as well, I'm not quite sure. But anyway, now I met him, and, you know, life was wonderful, really.
0: And then that led you on to another interesting part of your life, because he had quite a varied career as well. So can you tell us a little bit about him and about what he did for a job?
1: He started off working at an advertising agency, I do believe, when I first met him. And then after a while, his father offered him a job running a restaurant in the middle of Mayfair, which I think he was far too young for, really. It meant long hours, you know, it was too much, really. And I was having a young family at the time, so I was juggling my life, really, basically, with looking after the children. And
0: so did that kind of go hand in hand, really, because of your modelling and his running a restaurant? Did you kind of, was that kind of like a springboard to opportunities for both of you?
1: It was, in a way, yes. When you've got a young family, you really put up with an awful lot, and, you know, had to sort of be part of his life as well as bringing up the children. No, it was very difficult.
0: So you spent a good part of your time living in London and the South East. So what brought you down to Devon, to this part of the country?
1: I suppose I was always a country girl at heart, you know, having been brought up in the country as a child. And you have a yearning for things, you know, all your life, things you want to do. And I always wanted to move to the country. So we actually moved down to a lovely village in Oxfordshire in the end, because my sister had a lovely house there. And I thought, you know, what are we doing in London anymore? This is lovely. Let's change our life. So we went into antiques. So life went on. Another thing we had, you know, had to work hard at, but that was very enjoyable.
0: And of course, another big part that features in this book is also food too, because I understand that Barry had quite a few talents in that area.
1: He did. Well, you know, when a chef walks out, you have to take over.
0: What was it? Were there any specialities?
1: They're very temperamental.
0: Yes. Oh, I know that. They say hot-tempered chef, don't they?
1: Awful.
0: Did he have any particular speciality signature dishes that were just his?
1: Yeah, he did. He used to cook a very good steak, Diane. Lamp cooking in the restaurant, and all his clothes came back smelling of grease. It was very, you know, I mean, those days there was no ventilation in some of these restaurants. And the one he had in Mayfair, definitely no ventilation.
0: So you were living in London, then you moved to Oxfordshire. And what eventually brought you down to the South Hams, where you're currently living? Did you always have, had you ever been to Devon, like on holiday, or did you know anything about Devon before you moved here?
1: Yeah, we just moved to Devon because we had a chance to do it, you know. We just moved a bit further down south.
0: And, of course, then you ran the bistro for a while, and that kind of signified the end of your working life because you closed it not all that long ago. What was that like, running a bistro together?
1: Oh, it was so full on. You know, you start off early in the morning and then you don't finish till 1 o'clock at night. You know, it's a very long day.
0: And I can imagine having to be front of house and hospitality as well. And you do talk quite extensively about running the bistro in this book, so I won't give too much away. But was that kind of the way of rounding off your working life in a good way?
1: Yeah, it was actually. It's a funny life, really, being in a restaurant business and also running a bar and also looking after your staff. You have to do everything. It did round off my life, and it gave me a good reason to write the memoir, really, basically, in a way, because I had time on my hands once a restaurant.
0: Sit down and put your extraordinary life on paper.
1: Yeah, well, it was time, wasn't it? You know, I didn't have time to do that before.
0: No, I guess not. When you're working and life just gets so hectic and time runs away with you, but I bet it was like quiet contemplation as well, to just sit down and think, I must put my extraordinary life onto paper.
1: Exactly. It was my time, and it was really nice.
0: Mm. Now, at the beginning of this, I did allude to the fact that a memoir has lots of ups, downs and in-betweens. And you did have quite a big change in your life, which you do talk about quite movingly, because you suffered quite a big life-changing event about 12 years ago, didn't you?
1: Yes, my husband died.
0: I mean, how did you even begin to pick up after that?
1: Well, I kept on working. I took over the kitchen and did all the cooking. I didn't have an option, really, because I didn't know what to do with my life. But it worked out all right, you know, and people were really good to me and appreciative of my cooking. So that was another episode in my life that I just took on.
0: Because each chapter in this book starts with the bit with becoming. When you lost Barry, did you find that your sort of whole identity had changed because you were a wife previously and now you had to move into a different section?
1: Yeah, I think, of course, that is it. But, you know, you have to be adaptable in this life. And I always think you have to look forward rather than backwards. So my idea was just to move on and just keep on going. And then, of course, having time on my hand, I looked back on my life with relish, really, and decided I was going to do this book. So it saved me, actually.
0: So was Barry's passing kind of the impetus for you to think that life can be over sort of before you know it, and I need to get all of this down on paper if it becomes too late?
1: Yeah, very much so. I mean, it was a big effort to do it. But, you know, it was remembering things are really good, I think, in one's life, to remember things. And a lot of people don't remember things. I just happened to remember things so vividly that was the art of becoming.
0: And, well, congratulations on the book actually being released. It was released in November of last year. And has it been very well received by people who've read it?
1: Very much so. I mean, I would say that when we had the launch of the book, you know, which was in November, people were really eagerly reading it. And I think that was wonderful for me. You know, I had good feedback.
0: Well, it has been an absolutely fascinating read, and definitely is. And I read this from cover to cover, and it really is unputdownable. And your life is nothing short of extraordinary. And I'd sum you up by saying that you're an ordinary person who's done the most extraordinary things. And because this is radio, and people will be thinking, well, Kathy's talking to this lovely lady about the art of becoming. But are there any particular, that this book is accompanied by your artwork as well as all your wonderful memories in words? Are there any particular favourites artwork that really stand out for you that you can describe to our listeners to give them, to sort of whet their appetites to read this?
1: Well, when I was in London, I got quite sort of into doing collage because it was a recycling of Sunday Times supplements. And I think some of my collages, I love my collages. I don't do so many now anymore. I do the occasional one. I'm more into large abstract painting now and scenes around Devon and Cornwall. I mean, I love my collages so much. I used to do a lot of portraits in collage and lots of botanical drawings in collage. I was very well accepted at the Society of Women Artists as well. You know, become a permanent member there, life member.
0: So if anybody does want to go and take a look at your art, do you have any exhibitions coming up, or is there anywhere that your artwork is on display for people to look at?
1: Well, I do exhibit in many galleries. I mean, Cornwall, in the Penworth Gallery, and I also exhibit with the Society of Women Artists, and also a lot of local around Devon, really. I move my pictures when they don't sell. I move them to another gallery. You know, it just goes on and on all the time.
0: And are you somebody who can see art pretty much in any way you look? I've spoken to authors before who know where people are, who sort of say there's a story in everything that they see. Are you an artist in anything that you see? So will you always have a sketchbook and a pen close to hand to sketch something of interest?
1: Yeah, I'm an observer of life, really, basically, and that comes out in my drawings and my paintings. I mean, everything I do is observance. I mean, I wouldn't be without a sketchbook, no. And I used to do a lot of watercolours, but not so much now. I've moved on a lot. You know, life does go on, and I move on.
0: Absolutely. And we were talking during the music tracks about sculpture. Have you ever tried your hand at sculpture?
1: I did at art school. I wasn't too good at it, really. I couldn't understand it. And then Elizabeth Frink was a good teacher, but I'd never got into sculpture. I would like to try it now. I mean, there's always time to do something new.
0: Absolutely. And you're never too old to learn,
1: No, definitely. I'll always try anything, really.
0: I remember somebody saying a very memorable quote that the day you stop learning is the day you die.
1: Exactly.
0: And that's probably a very good place to leave this interview. But so, Annabelle, if anyone wants to find out any more information, do you have a website where people can go and take a look?
1: Yes, I do. It's annabellegregory.com.
0: Well, Annabelle Gregory, it's been an absolute pleasure to have you on Phonic FM this afternoon. It's just a shame that this interview is not a bit longer because this book is absolutely fascinating. Yeah. And do go and take a look. It's The Art of Becoming, and it's available in paperback, hardback from all good bookshops and on Kindle ebook.
1: Thank you so much.
0: Today I have a very special...

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1: at home.
0: Consider yourself
1: one of the family.
0: Wave, Sykins, are you?

0: That was Cyndi Lauper with True Colours. And before that, from the original cast of Oliver, you heard Consider Yourself. And then prior to our interview section with Annabelle Gregory, we started off with Coldplay and Life in Technicolor, and then Madness with Our House. And then we had our a third music track, which was In My Life by the Beatles. And you have been listening to the Thursday Book Club on Phonic FM with Kathy Dodd and Jonathan Posner. And I hope you enjoyed my interview with author and memoirist Annabelle Gregory. And it just goes to show that at her age, you're never too old to start writing. And it really is an incredible book. And the pictures are absolutely stunning. And really, the print book does true justice to her artwork. So we're coming up after me at 4 o'clock will be Dr. David Trahan with
1: No, not sure who he is.
0: Oh, okay. It might be Dr. David Trahan,
1: no,
0: but I can tell. Oh, but I can tell you that at between 6 and 8, Dave Stevens is sitting in for Finn Wakeham this week. If you want to feedback to the show, then you can do so via the Facebook page, which is the Thursday Book Club on Phonic FM 106.8. And you're welcome to read along with us our book for next month, which is The Parkwood Murders by Chris Chibnall. And our next show will be on the 20th of August, when I will be having an interview with Pippa Marriott from Word Kitchen. So do stand by for that. The show will be up on the Listen Again page in the next 2 to 3 days. And all that's left for me to say this afternoon is thank you to Jonathan Posner for producing for this hour. And I will see you on the 20th of August. And until next time, do take care. I'll be handing over now to some music with Myriad, but do stay tuned for Dave Stevens sitting in for Finn Wakeham between 6 and 8. Jonathan, anything you'd like to add at the end?
1: No, I think that's fine. So thank you very much indeed for listening. And as Kathy has said, we're back on the 20th of August, and the interview that day will be with Pippa Marriott from Word Kitchen. The book is The Parkwood Murders by Chris Chibnall. So as Kathy says, do please go to our Facebook page and leave us your comments on the book, and we will incorporate them as best we can into our discussion.
0: And our guest panel for next month will be Jason Mann and Richard Handy talking about their books.
1: So I'm going to set up playing... our automated playout system. I shall leave you with that, which will be starting in a second.

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1: I gotcha! You thought I didn't see you now, didn't you? You tried to sneak by me now, didn't you?

This is an urgent appeal from the Disasters Emergency Committee. 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

0: And she'll be here tomorrow.
1: What? I thought you had settled all of that, man.
0: Hey, man. See, you just don't understand. I never stopped loving her. I just wasn't ready to accept the love she was willing to give. But if she still loves me, there's nothing in the world that can keep us from making it this time.

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Ah, yes, down by the seaside. Rather splendid track, that. Bob Hafner from 1963. A bit of a surf classic called Surf Creature. Before that, we had from 66, David Clayton Thomas, DCT and the Bossmen, with their most famous single, a hit in Canada, I believe. A tune called Brainwashed, very obviously anti-Vietnam. And we kicked off with Blood Circus's first single from 1988, a tune called Two Way Street. Well, I thought I'd start off with that one because this is meant to be the grunge explanation, but it isn't. My name is Dave Stevens and I've stepped in to do an extracurricular Jurassic rock. Slight technical complications here. I usually alternate between CDs to make my, seamless transitions, my fantastic seamless transitions. However, one of the CD players is, well, not to put a finer point on it, knackered this evening. So I've got two CDs with me, but I'm just going to be playing you tracks off the first one, and then I'll put the next one in. And, you know, it's not ideal, it's not satisfactory, but, we've got to make do and mend, really. So, right. Let's go for it. Let's go for track number four. And I shall just I'll keep you posted on these tunes that I'm playing. This is a tune from 1972. Oh, by the way, did I mention it? This is Jurassic Rock. It's not the grunge explanation. But stay tuned for some fantastic rock and roll. I'm going to soldier on. This is from 1972, like I said, from the album Toast to Panama Red, one of the show's favourites, Masters Apprentices with Melodies of St. Kilda.

Yes, indeed. Some heavy-duty old-style rock and roll coming your way. It's your Uncle Dave here, Uncle Dave Stevens, with the sort of usual selection of pre-loved music on your fave legacy rock show, Jurassic Rock. If you want to email in, please do so. I shall say this earlier words, studio@phonic.fm. You're guaranteed a shout-out. Otherwise, just sit back and listen to this music, which I am going to play you, in spite of the fact I've only got one CD player going tonight. I was trying to think of an analogy. It's like it's a bit like being a drummer and only having one hand or something. You really can't sort of express yourself, darling, in certain ways. It sort of restricts your mode of expression. For example, I played a tune earlier called Surf Creature, which I was going to play after Seven Seas of Rye on the other CD by Queen. A little preview there of what's coming, and it sort of limits you. So we might as well pretend we're at some sort of dodgy party, and we've only got one CD player, and everyone's getting very, very drunk, and just continue on, shall we? Shall I tell you what that was? That was Mother Love Bone, you just heard, from 1992, and a tune called Through Fade Away. And we had before that from Oz, the Mighty Master's Apprentices, and Memories of St. Kilda, like I said. I won't bother introducing the next song. You can sort of maybe pick that up yourself from the introduction. Here we go. Oh, the suspense is killing me.

0: in case you didn't catch it. That was Biohazard
1: with their version of the Mighty Black Sabbath's After Forever, of course, originally from their 1971 LP, Masters of Reality. Black Sabbath, that is, and not Biohazard. That was from a Black Sabbath tribute album from 1994. Quite late in the day by Jurassic Rock standards, that one. We usually traverse the music savannas, if you like, from the 60s. 70s and 80s, but I've noticed there's one or two tracks from the 90s on tonight's playlist. So let's broaden our palette slightly, shall we? Okay, let's just line this one up. Here's a tune that's both earlier and later than that last one you just heard.
2: One, two,

Ozzy Osbourne's favourite band, of course, the Beatles. And a tune that I really didn't like at all when it first came out in 2023. But I absolutely love it now. And it was originally, it is based on a 1977 tune that, a vestigial 1977 tune that John Lennon put together and was subsequently developed over the years into that quite lovely opus that it became. The Beatles, of course, and that's what I meant by both older and newer than the track before, The Beatles, and Now and Then. Right, moving on rapidly. This is Rainbow.

Don't worry, everyone, I'm still here to get you through this. You are listening to Jurassic Rock. Yesterday's music, today.

Well, I'm sitting here with one CD player and two CDs that I usually alternate between to give the illusion of professionalism, you know. But there was there was a thematic element in those songs that I will continue when I play the other CD. I should have included the tunes on that in that particular sequence. But suffice to say, that was The Small Faces and Up the Wooden Hills to Bedfordshire. Ian McLagan's the first tune he wrote for them, actually, from 1967, and the Small Faces album. We had before that the Ozark Mountain Daredevils from 1977, a tune called Giving It All to the Wind. Very, very nice, very good band, actually. And before that, we had Mountain. So we've had two mountains and a hill. We had Mountain from 1995, and a tune that was, as far as I know, only on the Over the Top compilation from 1995, a tune called Solution. I'm not sure it appeared on any of their subsequent albums, but anyway, we started that sequence off. Very nice sequence it was, I thought, despite the circumstances. But that's just my opinion. Rainbow from the album Bent Out of Shape from 1983. And one of those flatline rockers that they were so good at. Make Your Move. And they may well still be, I don't know. Okay, so yeah, you're listening to Jurassic Rock. It's coming up. It's 3 minutes to seven. And I'm just going to queue up the next track. Yeah, we've got a bit of a melange of stuff here, rendered even more so by the circumstances. But hey, it's all good stuff. Here's Iron Maiden in their first incarnation, which is the best one as far as I'm concerned, with Paul Di'Anno on vocals, from the album Killers, Murders in the Rue Morgue. They still play this live, you know.

And this next track is from 1984. One of George Orwell's favourites, actually. This is Rick Springfield and Love Somebody. Rick Springfield and Love Somebody.

Yeah, and me and Mr. Orwell, we love a bit of banging AOR. Right, yeah, I was... the next tune, Cream, and Sitting on Top of the World from the Wheels of Fire album from 1968. I was thinking of buying this. There's a reissue, remastered edition of it, and I'm a bit of a sucker for those. But it's 50 quid. 50 quid, and there's a sort of like about four CDs. That's sort of bleeding it a bit dry, isn't it? Spreading it a bit thin out of essentially two albums that could be fitted on one CD. But I'm assured it's very, very good, and I probably end up getting it, knowing me. But is a tune from that in the meantime to show us all what we're probably missing because we're not going to fork out for it. This is Sitting on Top of the World, like I said, by the best power trio ever, Imho.

Well, regrettably, after last night, we're not sitting on top of the world, are we? Not in the football world. Anyway, that was cream, obviously, and like I said. Right, this is Jurassic Rock. We're nearly at the end of CD1, so I'm going to be flipping it over rather conspicuously soon. But, yeah, we're playing France, aren't we, in the bronze playoff. Cue this one up. And here's a tune appropriately from 1966, actually, or inappropriately, that translates: "Our people are crazy, the times are uncertain." Jacques Dutronc.

0: Well, that could be an extremely rude... I'm just changing the CD now. That could be an extremely rude song, for all I know. But alas, je ne peux pas le français. But even I noticed some 60s cultural reference points in there, like Scooby-Doo and Zulu and Baloo. Very clever tune indeed. Les gens s'en foutent, les temps s'en foutent. By the one and only Jacques Dutronc, like I said. Right, this is what I would have started the you say I alternate between them. This is what I would have started the show with.
1: You unlock this door with the key of imagination. Beyond it is another dimension. A dimension of sound. A dimension of mind. You're moving into a land of both shadow and substance, of things and ideas. You've just crossed over into the Jurassic Rock Zone.
0: Yes, indeed. So just imagine all these tracks you hear until 8 o'clock, interspersed with the ones you've already heard.

And I would have followed that, you see, with Bob Hafner and Surf Creature, which you heard about an hour ago. You see how it works? Yeah, right, we got it. But I was unable to do it. But that was obviously Queen from the remastered 2026 version of Queen 2, which I think is now my favourite Queen album. I always found it a bit of a sort of, Phil Spector kind of wall of sound before. What's the word? White noise, almost, sort of like an impressionistic painting, or maybe a Pollock painting or something like that, sonic equivalent of. Always loved it, and it's got great songs on it, but it's even better now. And that was, of course, Queen's first hit single back in the days, 1974. Seven Seas of Rye. And before that we had 1977 from the album Shake Your Booty. That was Frank Zappa and Jones Crusher. Let's mellow out a little bit, shall we? Yeah, why not?

Megadeth, of course, from 1986, and Peace Sells, but who's buying? And before that, we had Free from, their album Highway from 1970, a lovely tune called On My Way. And this is Santana.

0: Santana there.
1: And Gumbo. Yes, that's Gumbo from 1969, a bonus track on the first album CD. Earlier on I played the Beatles, and this is dedicated to anyone whose christening it is today.

from the White Album, of course, from 1968, The Beatles. While I'm thinking about it, this is an extracurricular Jurassic Rock, just to remind you. I'm covering for Finn today, who's at a festival somewhere, I think. But anyway, next week I will be doing my usual show, and hopefully I'll have two CDs players to play from. So next week, my usual scheduled Jurassic Rock, from 6 till 8 again. Here's Back to the 60s. The Move. Classic.

And that's Alan Wakes from his 1973 LP, which I can't remember what it's called actually, but it was 73, and it's a tune called Mountain Roads. And I was gonna play that originally after the Mountain track that I played earlier, which was called Solution, but I wasn't able to do so. Right, so let's select. We've only got about 13-14 minutes left, so I'm gonna select the tracks to play to you now. Yes, I think I'll go for that one. This earlier on, we played a Mother Love Bone track, and Mother Love Bone have also got a track named with the same title as this one, but this is Cheap Trick from it's the complete concert of the Budokan album, which was originally, the Budokan album was 1978, but this was 2008 reissue with all the tracks on it. And this track originally appeared on Cheap Trick's second album. It's a tune called High Roller. Bit circuitous, sorry about that.

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1: 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Murder, innit?

And the first hour tonight, the best of tunes selected from Mr. Dean Carr and myself, Tom. 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

And in the second hour, 9 o'clock, Mr. Nick Munnings has been gathering your requests all day. They're lined up and ready to go. And as per usual, if you'd like to get involved in the chat link, you need the Discord app. There's a load of them on there already. I'll give you all a shout out very soon.

Spencer Davis Group. Give me some loving. Good night, innit? Good evening, Alan Boca, Alistair Cole, Bob Levin, Catherine Chandler, Chris Cluley and Liz. Old Dead Dab, Ian Busk, good to have you, mate. Simon and Sue down there in Cornwall, Helen Rossi, Roster, Chris Wilson and Kathy, Stephen Daniela and Susan Tutu Danks. What a crowd, my God. Not too fast now, I don't want to burn you out. Just take your time.

Mandrill with Too Late. Good evening, Sophie Holloway. How are you doing tonight? You're never too late for this show. On a fine summer's evening, I'm sitting here sweating.

The Dinells call on me. Good evening to Matt and Sarah over there in Trumpton, playing the Scrabble as per usual. Few oldies to come, and then we'll get you moving. Come on.

Beloved, Jack Montgomery. Sometimes you just don't get fed up listening to stuff, do you? Alexander Patton, True Love.

straight out the Capital box set. What a bargain that is, if you can get one. Anyway, while I was digging up some stuff this week, I was listening to when Lee Valls and Dean were in the studio, and there's one of the tunes that Lee picked. You don't hear it played now. It's Winfield Parker, I'm On My Way, it's Magic.

Bobby Taylor. Ooh, I've been blessed. Do you know, Bobby Taylor's not very sort of superstar name, is it? But then again, don't matter. It's a good record. Next one up. Forgot to say hello, Ian Buss. Glad you got home safe, mate. Here's Willie T, walking up one-way street.

0: I need to tell you about a gig coming up on the 1st of August, charity gig in aid of breast cancer charity. It's at Cinderford at the Miners Hall, called Here Come the Girls. Your DJs are Natalie Nichols, Katie Perkins, Pauline Williams, Tina Graham, Adrian Jones, Daniela Reynolds, Sarah Baker, and mystery guests. Event time, 6 at night to 1 in the morning. £8 to get in. And remember, take cash with you. And at Cinderford Miners Club, if you need me to repeat that, give me a message and I'll send it over to you. Be a brilliant night for a great charity and a nice change of a lineup as well. In the meantime, there's Bobby Womack.
1: You know, there's an old saying.

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Bobby Womack. Good evening to Julie and Arthur Jones. Hope you're well. And Mr. Dave Beckwith. You all right, mate? Here come the ethics. I want my baby back.

The Intrigues, I'm Gonna Love You. I haven't heard that for a long time either. Right, Simon, we are not talking about football tonight. We've had enough of it for week no more. I'll just keep playing the bangers. We'll get away with that.

Never get tired hearing that. Supremes, love is like an itching in my heart. And a quick reminder, your requests are coming up at 9 o'clock-ish, kinda.

It's your voodoo working, Charles Sheffield. Or Charlie, if he's a friend of yours. I don't know. Good evening, Tony and Jenny down there in Plymouth. Loving the tunes. And Glenn Freeman, better late than never. That's what I always say. They don't stop coming, you know. Yeah, yeah, yeah, yeah. Soul on Wax Radio, Thursday night.

Edward Hamilton and the Arabians, to be correct. Baby, don't you weep. Now, I believe it's a bit of a problem, things cutting out tonight. Obviously, it's okay in here, because it's me saying it. I'm not talking, you know what I mean, don't you?

Jimmy Mack, My World Is On Fire. Let's go to the Curry House, then someone else is on fire. But we won't mention that, because it's a family show. Right, time for one more. Before we play your requests, let's play one we all know.

0: Jerry Butler with Moody Woman. Moody Woman. Some records just tick that box, isn't there? And that's one of them. Okay, quick word from our sponsor. We'll be right back with your requests. Give me 30 seconds.
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0: And first request this week is for Catherine Chandelier. Here are the four perfections. I'm not strong enough.

Lightning Slim, Have Your Way, requested by Alan Bokar. Hope you enjoyed that, mate. Next one up is for Julie Jones. Here are the Isley Brothers. I guess I'll always

Inner Space with Break the Chains for the man himself, Hugh Frank Daly. Hope you enjoyed that, mate. Looking forward to seeing you very soon. Next one up is for Ali Barr, Old Old School, he calls us. Well, you listen.

The Traditions, My Life Without You, requested by Alistair Cole. And I will be promoting Alistair's 24-hour music-a-thon very soon. I'll do it next week. That way it's in people's minds, if you know what I mean. So if I tell them now, they'll forget, because they're not as long as they used to be. Anyway, next one up is for Ian Buss. Here is Billy Butler, Help Yourself.

Very nice, Billy Butler. Help Yourself for Ian Buss. Hope you enjoyed that, mate. Next one up is for BPM and Karen Howden. Hope you're both well. Here are the Delphonics. I Told You So.

Putting on the emblems, I'm going to love you a long, long time. Especially for our man in the USA, Mr. Bob Levin. Hope you enjoyed that, mate. Next one up is for Big Dog, Steve Reynolds. Forgot your surname, man. I'm being honest. Here is Joanne Corsi, I Got the Power.

Well, Steve, looking forward to seeing you and Danielle very soon. Probably beat Cinder Ford, I would have thought. Next one up is for Helen Rossi Rossiter. Here is Diane Lewis, Without Your Love.

Jane, the Americans living above your head, especially for Susan Tutu Danks. Very nice indeed. And good evening to Mr. Sean Nixon. Did see your name earlier, but I forgot to give you a shout. It's my old age. Here's one for you, friends of distinction, grazing in the grass.

Gene Wells, Hello Baby, especially for Elizabeth Soulsby. Hope we got your request right this week. It's not often we make mistakes, you know. Next one up is for our Fradders, and don't forget, tomorrow night on Bookface, 5 o'clock, Mr. Paul Fradley, live. I'm sure he'll confirm it very soon. I hope he's playing, because I'm in tomorrow night, and I could do with a beer, I could.

There we are. Special for Fridays, and it is confirmed he will be live at 5 on Bookface tomorrow night. Grab yourself a cold one, get settled. It's a great 2 hours. Look forward to it. Next one up is for Trowbridge Matt and his good lady Sarah over there in Trumpton. Here is George Pep. The feeling is real.

Enchantments, I'm in love with your daughter for Viv right here in Exeter. Hope you enjoy that, mate. Next one up is something a bit slower. Ralph Graham, She Just Sits There.

Ralph Graham, she just sits there playing up for Trumpy over there in Cranbrook. Hope you enjoyed that, mate. Only 8 minutes to go. Where did that 2 hours go?

I'll tell you what, I never get tired hearing that. The Pretenders. It's Everything About You That I Love. Okay, time for one more before we say good night, au revoir, whatever it is in other languages. Thanks very much to everyone for tuning in tonight on the chat link, off the chat link. It doesn't matter, because as soon as you press listen, we get a number, and the numbers are very good. Thanks for that. Thanks very much to our sponsor, Appleton Apparel. And we'll be back next Thursday, 8 to 10, as per normal. Have a great weekend, whatever you're doing, and be careful, because it's blimmin' hot and you get burnt. So make sure you drink plenty, like you need telling that. Last tune tonight is probably Britain's best kept secret, a band called the James Hunter Six. It's a song by them. If that don't tell you, have a great weekend. See you next week. Cheers. Good night.

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Hit me with your rhythm stick, hit me, hit me, je t'adore, ich liebe dich. 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